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0: students want to go out to protest, the authorities can get two tanks out on the streets very quickly. But they have not mobilized all the resources of the state to support the victims of the earthquake. I haven't met anybody who has said the government is doing its best. Some are still cautious about expressing criticism, but increasingly there is an openness that people are willing to say out loud things which they wouldn't have said before, such as the desperation.
1: Turkey has slammed Israel's decision to recognise the massacre of Armenians during and after the First World War as genocide. Ankara said it was Israel's attempt to deflect from its own crimes in Gaza and persecution of the Palestinian people. Israel rejects the allegations. Here's our global affairs reporter, Ambrosan Etirajan.
2: The row follows a rapid deterioration of relations between Turkey and Israel since the war in Gaza began. It is estimated that in the dying days of the Ottoman Empire, more than 1 million ethnic Armenians were killed, sent on death marches, or forcibly Islamized. Despite Turkey's objections, the killings have been recognized as genocide by more than 30 countries, including the US, France, and Germany. Israel said its decision to the same was historic.
1: Israel says it's destroyed underground infrastructure in southern Lebanon used by the militant group Hezbollah. A statement by the Prime Minister Benjamin Netanyahu and his defence minister said the military had hit a 200-metre tunnel in the town of Majorzun containing hundreds of weapons. Mr. Netanyahu again insisted the Israel military would remain in southern Lebanon. Hezbollah has rejected a US-sponsored agreement between Israel and Lebanon. President Putin has acknowledged that Russia is suffering fuel shortages as a result of Ukrainian attacks on energy infrastructure, but said the situation was not critical. In an interview released by the Kremlin, he said the main task was to increase air defences and ensure fuel supplies, especially to Crimea.
3: We're going through a difficult period. Difficult stage, but it's taught us a lot. It's allowed us to feel the very essence of what it means to be a citizen of Russia.
1: Mr. Putin added that he expected the US to resume its mediation efforts once it was less busy with Iran. World News from the BBC. Pakistan says it's carried out an intelligence-based ground operation followed by airstrikes against Islamist militants along the border with Afghanistan. The information minister said the attacks targeted what he called militant safe havens, killing 29 fighters. The world's most powerful particle accelerator, the Hadron Collider, is shutting down for a four-year update. Scientists hope that intensifying the machine's ability to accelerate and smash particles will provide 100 times more data to hunt for dark matter. Sasha Schlichter reports.
4: The LHC was most famously used to prove the existence of the Higgs boson, dubbed the God particle. From today, activity will stop as the extraordinary device undergoes upgrades to further increase the precision and intensity of particle collisions. It's thought the CERN lab upgrade will cost $1.5 billion. Once the upgrade is completed, CERN hopes to dramatically expand its understanding of how the God particle works, with the new accelerator expected to produce around 380 million Higgs bosons over its lifetime.
1: Germany has set a new temperature record of 41.7 degrees Celsius as the extreme hot weather moves eastwards in continental Europe. Across the border, Poland broke its heat record at 40.5 degrees, while the temperature in the Czech Republic exceeded 41. The World Health Organization says more than 1,300 excess deaths have been recorded in Europe in connection with the heat wave. Co-hosts Canada have defeated South Africa 1-0 in the first match of the knockout stage of the World Cup. The midfielder Stefan Eustachio scored Canada's only goal in stoppage time, just minutes before the final whistle, to take his side into the last 16. That's the latest.
5: That was the World News from the BBC in London.
6: Thanks very much. You're listening to the newsroom on the BBC World Service with me, Nick. It is more than 4 days since those two devastating earthquakes in Venezuela. And we're still in the critical stage when people are being found alive. The number of confirmed people who died has reached 1,450, but that is a number that's expected to rise as tens of thousands are still unaccounted for. There have been rare moments of hope. On Sunday, a man and his teenage son were pulled from the rubble alive, but there's growing frustration amongst some Venezuelans.
5: Nowadays, often local newspapers can't keep up with the news. 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
8: Century-long history, the Walt Disney Company has had only 8 chief executives. Josh D'Amaro is then in a rare class, but he arguably faces a more difficult landscape ahead of him to lead Mickey and Co. through than any of his predecessors. Hence, he and Disney are the subject of today's episode of Power Players from Business Daily. Yeah, welcome back. I'm Will Bain, here in the studio in the UK.
9: I'm Rahul Tandon, also in a studio here in the UK.
10: And I'm Michelle Fleury, not in the studio in the UK, but here in New York.
8: Welcome back, everybody. This is a company, I think, guys, isn't it, that's hard to find anyone on the planet who hasn't interacted it in some way, even if it's not been for a long time. So have you guys, Rahul, you got a favourite film, a favourite Disney character?
9: I've got so many, Will. Can I only have one?
8: One of the villains, I'm sure you are.
9: No. I went for Shere Khan from Jungle Book, who is the best villain in the history of cinema, I think.
8: Good villain. Michelle?
10: Thumper. The rabbit from Bambi.
8: Now, there's a great Disney character as well. Unfortunately, neither of you got the right answer, which is the Aristocats. It's the only right answer for the best Disney film.
9: That's only because you like cats.
8: If they don't mess up the live-action version that's apparently being trailed, then that might change my mind on it. We're talking about all of that because, interesting that neither of you mentioned a couple of their other most famous characters, or certainly since they bought the Pixar studio, because Toy Story provided some good news for Disney with the 5th edition of the animated film starring the likes of Jesse, Woody, Buzz Lightyear, Rex the Dinosaur, my favourite, has broken records for box office open in the franchise's 30-year history. Ticket sales more than $300 million around the world, and the film's theme tune, written by none other than Taylor Swift, also number one in the US and the UK at the moment too. Much needed win on the screen for Disney after a bumpy few years for the company. We'll come to that in a bit more depth and some of the challenges they've had in the new streaming wars world a little later on. But first of all, the man who's kind of going to lead them through this change and this transition, Josh D'Amaro. Tell us a little bit about him.
10: Look, Josh D'Amaro is someone who grafted his way from the very bottom, from the car park, literally, to the top job as CEO. And it started in the 90s. He was, would you believe it, studying sculpture. But apparently what happened was it was 2 a.m. and he was in the studio mid-weld. He panicked and he thought, well, how on earth am I going to raise a family, as an artist? And so he kind of downed tools and swapped to a business degree. And then he spent his summer holidays working in the Disneyland parking lot. And then it wasn't until 1998 when he went back full time. And that was the start of a 28-year journey to the sort of corporate, top of the ladder.
8: Yeah, so amazing climb up that ladder, Rahul. Disney-esque, some might say. The challenges, though, that he faces are not just sort of ones in the job, are they? It's who he's following, the names. I mean, we said there's only been 7 predecessors, and one of them, Bob Iger, his direct predecessor, has had a couple of bites at the job in the past.
9: He has, and I think a lot of people would say that Bob Iger, after Walt Disney, is the seminal figure in the history of Disney. You know, he bought Pixar, he bought Star Wars, didn't he? He bought Marvel, he bought 21st Century Fox. He set up streaming as well and expanded the parks into China. And I think it's such an important job if you're in charge of Disney. And I was talking about this with my daughter, and we were talking about shared entertainment experiences. You know, she's a Netflix, Spotify generation. The thing that we have in common is Disney. She's grown up with Disney. I've grown up with Disney. So if you're in charge of this company, you are a custodian of something that's not just a business, isn't it? It's part of something that's given many millions of generations happiness all over the world.
10: Oh, it's true. I mean, my son is sort of pushing to get a trip out of me to Disney. And so, yes, we're in negotiations.
9: Come on. You've got to take him, Michelle. Come on.
8: Well, you are going to be one of our case studies then going forward, Michelle, because Josh Damaro, as you say, as he climbed the company, and his previous role before he became chief exec was he was the head of all Disney's parks. This is the second time, though, that they've tried to have a successor to Bob Iger, who is a theme parks guy, and Josh Damaro will definitely be hoping it goes better than the first time around, right?
10: Yeah. I mean, look, he's definitely known for being a numbers guy, but in particular, he's also considered an operational whiz kid, guiding the parks through the pandemic and being a very visible presence with the cast members, with the people on the ground. Apparently, there's a story, one Christmas day, he kind of walked through the parks, you know, anonymously, just to kind of get a feel for what's going on the ground. And I think that is what will separate him from the sort of unsuccessful Bob Chapek era.
8: Right. And Rahul, you're pretty convinced that actually people don't talk enough about the parks, bit of the business, and getting people like Michelle and her son through the gate. Why?
9: Well, because I think people still see it as a traditional media company when it isn't anymore. And I think the numbers are incredible here, aren't they? So Disney doesn't have its own. But if you look at what analysts are saying, every year in the six global parks they have, and they're going to have another one in Abu Dhabi, it's 140 million people who go to Disney parks every year. That is more than the population of most countries. And that is why Disney is putting $60 billion investment into this particular sector, because this is where they see they could make some money.
8: And it's not just the amount of money they make, right? It's the profit too. That's the key bit, because we're going to come to some of the pressures later on that they've got in the films bit. But actually, that this is where they make all the profit, Michelle, as well.
10: Yeah, it's, I think, what, regularly over $10 billion a quarter? I mean, you know, all of that from popcorn, from your Mickey ears, from your sort of Marvel Universe pajamas, roller coasters. It's pretty crazy to consider, you know, how much the cash is rolling in. And there's a lot of talk about expansion. So I mentioned the Disney Cruise Line. That's gone from a fleet of 5 ships to about 13. And that kind of expands the brand globally around the world to new regions where maybe they don't have parks, but they can kind of get a slice of the magic through the ships.
8: You're listening to Business Daily on the BBC World Service, where today we're looking at the challenges ahead for one of the world's best known companies, Disney. So let's come on to that content area then, because that perhaps is one of the big challenges. There's been a lot of criticism, hasn't there, guys, that perhaps there's been an over-reliance on remakes. We started talking about a fifth Toy Story movie. There's a third Frozen coming out next year. And by the summer, a live-action version of Moana to follow up the animated versions. Even Tom Hanks, Woody, no less, one of the stars of Toy Story, said that he wasn't sure there should be another Toy Story without a real cause. He actually said he wasn't sure about Toy Story 5 at first, but that the creative reason became clear. Here's a little bit of what he said.
11: In all honesty, when they say, would you like to do another Toy Story? I said, my question was, well, why? What are you going to talk about? And Andrew had the thing of, well, we're sort of going to take on tech because Bonnie now has a device.
12: But really,
8: playing the hits, Michelle. Obviously, a good strategy financially, but does it also, a bit like the tension where you ratchet up the price on people in the parks, can it have a sort of detrimental, a downside as well?
10: Well, I mean, I want to get to that in a minute, but I guess it's first, how did we get here? You know, we were just talking about how the parks are so important for the company's profits, but that wasn't always true. For a long time, it made its money from film, from television, from its cable networks. But the problem is, we've all cut the cord. I mean, Raul, you were just speaking about your daughter, the Netflix generation. And so you go back to November 2019, and that's when Disney launched, you know, this new app, Disney Plus, with a big bang. And on paper, it looked like it would be a no-brainer, right? You're at the start of COVID, you've got Marvel Star Wars in the vault, the world's, you know, in lockdown. You would have thought this would be an easy win for the company, but that hasn't happened. And as you say, we instead saw an oversaturation of the market, Will. I think that's what you're talking about, this churning out of content that really, I mean, was a bit of a ugh.
8: Yeah, volume over quality. You've just got to have something that people know, Raoul.
9: Well, look, here's the thing. If we look at the films, the top films of last year globally, three of the four are Disney's. Zootopia 2, Avatar, Fire and Ash, and Lilo and Stitch. So there we go. It's working for them. And of course, the films, this is my point about the whole thing.
8: Is it though? Because on the point that Michelle made as well, this is what their latest number. So this is from their most recent financial results in the streaming division. So in Disney Plus, total revenues, $5.4 billion, but total costs, $4.9 billion. So they come out the other side with just £582 million in terms of profit from that section. That shows the kind of pressure, doesn't it?
9: That's if you're looking at it as just immediate, you know, as a film company. But it's the IP.
8: Well, that's the Disney Plus, just be clear, to be people rather than the film section.
9: But generally, when we're looking at the content that Disney is making, it's not just in that vacuum. Unlike other companies, this IP is then taken and it goes into the theme parks, isn't it? If that's what's driving
8: it. So you're arguing it's circular.
9: Yeah, it's much more of the added value. When Michelle has to take her kids and take out a mortgage to, take them to Disney World, you know, a lot of the rides that they're going to be going on are rides that are associated with this IP that is created here. And I think that is the what makes Disney very different. And, of course, you can look at it compared to Netflix. Netflix's margins are much higher than Disney when you look at it in that way. But I think you have to look at the bigger picture here.
10: I've got to pick some holes in that. Because, look, you know, yes, the IP is everything, and from that flows all sorts of things. But they went too far, and I think that's the point here, isn't it?
8: Yeah.
10: You know, you think about Star Wars, the magic of that. I mean, that brand got flogged to death. So much content was unwatchable. Or in the case of Marvel movies, you know, you had to have watched every single TV show, every single thing to understand the latest Marvel film, because there were so many subplots that kind of wove into it. You'd be missing stuff. You know, it was like fans were complaining. It was like doing homework just to go see a film. I mean, at that point, you know, they got something wrong. They went too far. Now, I think even Bob Iger, you know, that is something he recognised and started to dial back.
9: Yes, he did.
10: And you're seeing that again with Josh D'Amaro. But it's also, you know, at this point, I want to bring in another name which we haven't talked about so far, and that's Dana Walden.
8: Yeah, now, tell us more about her.
10: Yeah, because she's the president and the chief creative officer. She was also one of the people who was vying, quite frankly, for the top job, and she actually lost that battle. And as we know, Josh got the CEO title. Now, normally, you would expect the runner-up to pack their bags and say, right, that's it, I'm off, I've had enough. But she didn't. They actually created a new role just for her, president and chief creative officer. She reports straight to Josh. And the way to think about it is, if Josh is the parks and the strategy and the Wall Street guy, she is the one who speaks to Hollywood and to the creative content side. And so she has taken over, you know, the challenges that we've all just been talking about.
9: Yeah, I think as you look forward, you know, if you look at what's coming up in Disney in the next few years, it is still a lot of the franchise stuff. They may have gone overboard on some of it, I think definitely on Marvel, maybe on Star Wars as well. But they need to keep that IP going for the parks and the cruises, because they're a big part of it. But I think the bigger problem is not the films, it's the linear side. It's, you know, it's the cable TV, it's Disney TV channel, it's National Geographic. Those are the bits that are really holding the company back. And I think if they could get rid of those, I think we'd be looking at a much more successful company.
8: Interesting. And there's politics in that, Michelle, and there's also the cost. We should chuck in ESPN as well, a big brand where you are in the US, the sports broadcaster too.
10: Yeah, I mean, she has a three-point plan, I think, to kind of tackle some of this. One is mastering the art of the bundle, right? If you're sitting here in America nowadays, you know, they are very much pushing the idea that you're not just buying Hulu, one of their streaming services, you're also buying Disney, and with that you get ESPN. And the idea is to make the value so high. Like you feel like you're getting such a good deal that it becomes harder to cancel. And that matters because as streaming services have proliferated, we've seen people subscription cycling. So, you know, you sign up for a month just when your favorite, I don't know, the latest Mandalorian show or whatever it is that you're into drops. You binge watch that and then you cancel and move to another subscriber. This is designed to counter that. The other thing she's doing is narrowing the focus on sort of premium original storytelling. So I don't know if you watched that series, The Bear or Shogun. The idea is a return to quality.
8: Yeah, interesting.
9: I love The Bear. It's a great series, isn't it?
8: That's the one set in the kitchen to all these chefs, if people haven't seen already. It's in his final series at the moment. Doing that then, though, Rahul, against bigger challenges now. We've mentioned Netflix three or four times in this program, but also we've talked in the past, haven't we, the three of us, about a potential big Hollywood player in whatever the Paramount Warner Brothers company looks like post its merger too. Everybody's also trying to do the same thing, trying to pay for the same talent, trying to get those shows on their screens in front of their streamers. That presumably drives the price of that up.
9: Well, it does, and that's one way that they're all making money. But here's the other thing, Will and Michelle, we talk about this a lot. There are so many other players about to enter the market. YouTube, I mean, you look at the young, you know, look at kids nowadays, they're watching so much on YouTube. Will we see some of the big tech companies deciding that this is an area they want to move into? Which is why this sector is so difficult to predict what is going to happen, because it's moving so quickly, never mind year on year, month by month.
10: Yeah, I mean, Rahul, picking up on that idea, because of the competition, as you talked about, it's not just film and television, it's this integration across its whole ecosystem. I think that's one of the way they're trying to fight back, so that it becomes indispensable. At some way or another, you are touched by Disney, whether it's through the parks, whether it's through the streaming, whether it's through ESPN. And if they can, once they've got you, if they can keep you there, I think that's how they're trying to fight back against your YouTubes or other forms of competition for your eyeballs.
8: What do we think then? Too big to kind of manage this company? Has it become too sprawling, too many different parts, Rahul? And how does Josh D'Amaro, and let's put them together, because they have made it clear, as Michelle says, that they're a team, Dana Walden as well. Can they recapture the magic, or is it going to be a few years of trying to play the hits to survive?
9: It began with The Mouse, was the famous quote, wasn't it, from Walt Disney, and is still going strong. I don't think it's lost that much of the magic. I think it may be too big. Once it gets rid of some of those linear services that we talked about before.
8: So you're talking about like the ABC classic television network in the US and things like that.
9: Yeah, all those things. And it slims down a little bit more. I think it has something that not many other companies have. They have a brand that goes across generations. So the theme parks are doing well. I think the new guy in charge, he's got a lot of things on his plate, but he's got a great company there that everybody in the world knows about. I think we could see it actually coming back with a bit of a bigger bang over the next 5 or 6 years.
10: One of the things Dana is trying to do, Rahul, to your point of slimming down, actually she's doubling down on live television, because she's said they've noticed with live events that actually brings people to the back catalogue. It's this idea of integration that really is something they are kind of finessing and working hard to perfect. And Wall Street so far is bought into it. The stock, in fact, surged after Josh D'Amaro's first earnings call. But I think there are two areas of caution. Creatives, particularly with the rise of AI, are watching very closely. And of course, that relationship between Dana Walden and Josh D'Amaro, the shotgun marriage, if you like, that has to work if this is going to succeed.
8: Been great to chat as always. Thanks so much for listening. If you don't already, please do hit subscribe. And if you are there subscribing, give us a 5-star review on whatever podcast platform you're on. It makes a massive difference in our digital fight to be found on those podcast platforms as well. But from Rahul, Michelle and me, thanks so much for listening.

Holiday Inn on Beach Road. Saturday's Curry Day at the Lofton yet again. 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

0: Micron packs a mighty punch on the markets.
1: Micron does make the memory that AI systems require. So when you use AI, ask it a question, it requires a lot of memory.
0: It's World Business Report from the BBC World Service. I'm Leanna Byrne. Micron says demand from artificial intelligence is sending profits surging. So what exactly does the company do and where does it sit in the global chip race? And FIFA tries to hide brands that didn't pay to sponsor the World Cup, but has covering them up only made them more famous? So Micron isn't a household name the way Nvidia is, but this week it became one of the companies to watch in AI. It had blockbuster results, which sent its shares soaring by as much as 19%. So what exactly does Micron make? I put that question to Chris Miller, author of Chip War and an expert on microchip technology.
1: Micron is one of the world's three big producers of a type of memory chip called DRAM, which is found in phones and computers, but is also a critical ingredient in the most advanced AI servers.
0: So is it right to think of Nvidia as making the brain of the AI systems while Micron makes the memory those systems need to work?
1: That's right. Micron does make the memory that AI systems require. And AI is very, very memory intensive, and especially the inference workload. So when you use AI, ask it a question, it requires a lot of memory to produce the answer. And this has driven a surge in demand for the types of memory chips that Micron manufactures for AI companies. And it's caused shortages in other parts of the memory industry because there aren't enough chips to go around.
0: Now, where exactly does it sit in the chip supply chain?
1: Well, Micron is both a designer and manufacturer of memory chips. It's comparable to companies like Korea's SK Hynix or Samsung. And these companies provide chips for a wide range of applications. But for AI, they're embedded inside of the servers that are produced by NVIDIA or other AI companies. So they're deep inside of the data centers that are enabling AI capabilities.
0: So we know what the company does now. So what has given Micron this sudden boost?
1: Well, over the last couple of months, it's become clear there's a real shortage of AI chips, especially the high bandwidth memory chips that Micron is one of just three companies in the world to produce at scale. And this has driven up the price for these chips and most other types of memory chips as well. And so for companies like Micron that have production capacity of these chips, they've raised their prices to deal with the supply crunch. And that's driven much higher profitability across the memory sector.
0: I also saw it signed a series of long-term customer agreements. Why is that such a big deal for a memory chip company?
1: In the past, memory chips were fairly commoditized. All the key memory players made roughly comparable types of memory chips, and they would sell them on short-term contracts, and the price would swing up and down based on whether the market was oversupplied or undersupplied. But now, for the first time, we're seeing really substantial long-term contracts that are locking in customer relationships and prices. And this is going to help smooth out the memory company's revenues so that they're less susceptible to the ups and downs of the market, and it's going to lock in higher prices for them because the current prices are really elevated relative to historical trends.
0: So does that mean customers are effectively paying up now to guarantee that supply later?
1: Well, that's exactly right. And companies are realizing that there are only a couple producers of these high-end memory chips. It's very difficult to bring new production capacity online. It'll take multiple years to build a chip-making facility. And so if they want to lock in capacity, they've got to sign longer-term agreements.
0: And Chris, who are those customers?
1: Well, customers for memory chips include smartphone manufacturers, computer manufacturers,

0: but the specific type of high bandwidth memory that's used for AI are the most advanced AI and data center companies. So NVIDIA, certainly an important player in this segment, but companies like Google and Amazon that design their own chips are also major users of this type of high bandwidth memory.
1: I want to bring Apple into this because, interestingly, Apple says memory and storage costs are rising so much that it's having to put prices on Macs, iPads and its other products up. So is this the same AI boom showing up in consumer prices?
0: Well, it's interesting. It's not the exact same type of AI chips, but because memory companies can only produce so many chips, they're producing more of the AI-specific high-bandwidth memory, but it means there's less capacity for the types of memory chips that go in phones and PCs. And as a result, prices are going up for these other types of memory chips, and it's certainly impacting the smartphone and PC sectors.
1: It's essentially this AI infrastructure race, I guess. It's competing directly with the phones, the laptops, etc.
0: That's right. There's only so much memory to go around.
1: So could that be an early example of AI inflation where you've got huge spending on data centers particularly, and that's raising costs elsewhere in the economy?
0: Well, it is. And that's why it's so important that we find new sources of supply, bring online new sources of supply for memory chips. And it's worth noting that Micron is itself building new plants for memory in the United States and Taiwan and elsewhere. But it just takes time to build new chip fabs, often a couple of years for a single factory to come online.
1: That was Chris Miller, author of Chip War. But despite those bright sales forecasts from Micron, the Nasdaq is still looking gloomy. With me now is Kerry Leahy, economist at Columbia University. Kerry, Micron's shares rallying, but what about other stocks that are tied to AI? How do they do today?
2: Generally, they got clipped. So that was the reason why the tech-heavy Nasdaq changed very little. This was not a day that turned around the recently found pessimism regarding artificial intelligence. So you had a tremendous Micron report, but it didn't really spill over for some of the reasons that you mentioned. Apple talking about increased costs, their stock price declined about 5%. So it just wasn't a good day for all. Now, there were some like names you've heard of 20 years ago and didn't think they still exist, like Western Digital and Sandisk. They actually did fairly well, but generally most stocks were down in that sector,
1: yeah,
2: or at least down a little bit.
1: Yeah, exactly. Some optimism. Also, Micron's Korean competitor, SK Hynix, it says it's going to list in the U.S. now. So obviously it's seeing that there's something good happening on the Nasdaq.
2: Oh, absolutely. I mean, these companies are generating tremendous sales. This is unlike the dot-com boom of 20 years ago when companies were doing great, but they weren't really generating much of anything. So if you're saying there's a bubble, it's a bubble at least based on some considerable increase in earnings for a wide variety of firms.
1: All right. Well, let's move on to another big topic that we've been talking about for the last couple of months, the Strait of Hormuz. The International Maritime Organization, it says it's temporarily pausing an operation to evacuate more than 11,000 sailors stranded in the Strait of Hormuz after an attack on a ship passing through the waterway. Several vessels had already been evacuated this week, and the ship attacked today was not part of the IMO evacuation. Sasha Mayer is General Secretary of the Seafarers Union, Nautilus International, and joins us now. Sasha, thanks for joining us.
3: Yes, good evening, Leanna. Thank you very much for having us on the program.
1: Sasha, what has happened this evening, and where does that suspension leave those 11,000 stranded seafarers?
3: Yes, it's pretty devastating. Today is the IMO Day of the Seafarer. And I've been quite cautious the whole week, thinking, is this really good news? Can we be sure? Because for all those weeks, all those months, seafarers have been between hope and fear, hearing good news, then bad news again. And now the pause came when I was becoming cautiously optimistic. And this means that, again, good news is followed by bad news. Some ships actually were evacuated. That's good news, and maybe the good news comes back. But a ship under Singapore flag was attacked, and that made Mr. Arsenio Dominguez, Secretary General of IMO, pause the evacuation with immediate effects. So seafarers will be back between hope and fear. And that's what we've been having the whole time. Sometimes the situation has been more quiet, but there have been it's very volatile. It's very volatile, and any moment war actions can resume, and that's exactly what happened today.
1: But Sasha, at this point, how do you feel about it? Are these routes safe?
3: Well, apparently not. So I'm actually really glad that the IMO stops the evacuation to investigate this. We've been pretty afraid anyway, because there are mines. Many things are not certain, but we've heard news about at least 80 mines in the strait that have not been cleared. Apparently, there were going to be two safe routes, a southern and a northern route, while the normal route through the middle of the strait is not considered safe. But an attack like today's makes it clear that nothing is certain.
1: Mm. Obviously, conditions have been very tough for seafarers. And I want to listen to a clip of a ship's captain which described to the BBC the stress of being stranded in the Gulf.
4: We have witnessed various missiles and explosions around our ship. And sometimes we have witnessed, like, you know, hundreds of missiles flying over our head in span of 30 to 40 minutes. That was very, devastating and frightening moment for all of us.
1: Sasha, does that ring true to you from what you've heard from seafarers?
3: Yes, it does. Our members and their colleagues have not chosen a military career. They're civil. They have chosen a civil seafaring career, and they're stuck on ships where they hear missiles like this captain is telling us. Yeah, even after the ceasefires, there have been moments with missiles and drones going over the ships. My members also tell me they sometimes it seems safe to go into a harbor for food supplies and water supplies, which is good. But then after they have left that harbor, the harbor has been bombed. So, as I said, it's very volatile. We know many of our members are really robust people. Seafarers are used to stress. They're used to hardship. They have hard jobs. But for nobody, it's easy to work under this type of stress.
1: Mm, okay. Sasha Mayer, General Secretary of the Seafarers Union, Nautilus International, thank you so much for joining us. Kerry, any response on the markets, on the oil price to this?
2: It was fairly muted. I think oil moved about 2%, only about a couple of dollars on the current base price, where the big story had been that the current price of oil is actually at or below where it was before the crisis began. So the market's taking it in a rather sanguine fashion and believes that the straits will continue to improve the conditions, and there'll be more boats going out than the past. So it had a modest impact.
1: Okay. Kerry Leahy, thank you. You're with World Business Report from the BBC World Service. Disney just pulled in record-breaking numbers over the weekend with the release of its new movie, Toy Story 5.
5: Woody!
6: Jesse, hello?
5: Is it as bad out there for toys as they say it is?
7: We're finding more abandoned toys each day.
8: We're down!
5: Tex invaded our house, too.
7: I don't know, Jesse. Toys are for play, but tech is...
9: That's for everything.
5: I'm losing Bonnie to this device.
10: You got a friend.
1: There you go, the tech invasion. But behind those blockbuster figures lurks a bigger question facing its new boss. Is the studio relying too heavily on childhood nostalgia, recycling the magic instead of creating it? That's the topic of Business Daily's Power Players podcast, which is looking into this today. Will Bain has more.
11: We are talking about Disney, a company that, even if you haven't interacted with them for a long time, I'm sure almost all of our listeners have had some experience with. We're chatting about them because they've had a record-breaking weekend for the Toy Story franchise, $300 million at the global box office. The theme tune by Taylor Swift is number one in the US and the UK. and Michelle Fleury, they've needed a bit of a win on screen, haven't they?
6: Yeah, I mean, they've been leaning hard on nostalgia, so much so that I think everyone has got a bit sick of, at least in the film side, the latest Star Wars or kind of Mandalorian, whatever more they can squeeze out of the intellectual property they own. I think there's a feeling amongst consumers, give it a rest.
11: Yeah, and they've been turning to some new players in that area, Josh D'Amaro, but also Dana Walden, who's going to head up that sort of side with the streaming and the film side of things as well. Rahul, you think that we think about this company in the wrong way now, that actually focusing on something like Toy Story and its streaming is the wrong way to think about Disney. Why?
9: Because the numbers tell us it's the wrong way. They're making most of their money from theme parks, from experiences now, from cruises, etc. 55 to 60% comes from that side of the business. 135 to 140 million every year go to those six theme parks across the world. Another one coming up in Abu Dhabi. So it is the numbers that tell us. We think of it as a film company. It isn't anymore. The films give them the IP for the parks. That's where they make the money.
11: Yeah. So we will be chatting Disney. The challenges ahead for its new boss, Josh D'Amaro, a man running a cruise company, a theme parks company, a film company, a streaming company. We'll also be chatting about how much Rahul paid last time for his Minnie Mouse ears.
1: There you go. The place to hear Will Bain and his fellow presenter Rahul Tandon. They're both based in the UK. They were chatting about this with our North America business correspondent, Michelle Fleury, who is in New York. Well, it's right here on the BBC World Service, or you can just search for Business Daily wherever you get your podcasts. Now, Kerry, let's talk about, well, we were talking about energy costs, and over the past few months, it's clear to see that that has come into US inflation. Inflation in the US has climbed above 4% for the first time in 3 years. So how alarming is that reading to you?
2: Well, I wouldn't say it's alarming, but it certainly is a reason to keep your eyebrows raised. Even if you take out the traditional food and energy sector and get down to the 80% of the index, which is referred to as the core, and then you can do other slices and dicing of the core measures. But the broadly speaking, the core measures are all hovering around 3. The Fed's goal is 2, and there's virtually no major index that is providing much hope either. The best story is it doesn't get any worse, but the average story among the core measures is that things are tightening up, and we just saw that today. Apple is passing along costs to the consumer. The reason why Micron is booming is inflationary. So it's old-fashioned inflation where there's goods that people want and they aren't producing enough of them. So you have demand greater than supply and inflation picks up.
1: Now, of course, the good news is oil is now back around pre-war levels, as you mentioned earlier. So does that mean inflation should come down almost as quickly as went up?
2: Oh, absolutely. If you hover about where you are now, you'll roll out most of the changes, even though it won't be a smooth process. So you're talking about inflation moving from 4 to 3. But if the Fed says you got to get to 2, something is going to happen in the next 6 to 15 months on the Fed's radar screen. And that's why the market has changed its tune and thinks that the next move by the Fed isn't an easing, but a tightening.
1: Yeah. But then, of course, you also mentioned those underlying price pressures. Why are they so stubborn?
2: Well, the problem with inflation is that it when it gets low, it tends to stay low. And inflation surprised us on the downside for a very long time. And now it's the reverse. There's just a tremendous amount of stickiness in inflation. And once firms are able to pass along a certain number of cost increases, then they feel emboldened to do it. So the more those price increases stick, the more they tend to spread out. And once they spread out through various kinds of prices, the old story that, you know, oil is in the construction of a golf ball. But also, if you look at inflation in general, as it spreads out, and then the big story is if it rolls into wages and wage benefits, then you really do have a problem. It harks back to the 1960s and 70s when you had embedded, entrenched inflation, which are words the Federal Reserve never wants to hear, is inflation and entrenched together.
1: Well, that was going to be my next question for you. How do you think the Fed is reading this, and particularly the new Fed chair?
2: Well, the new Fed chair has been very terse. He doesn't want to say a lot, but he basically said, we're going to get the job done and we're going to get inflation down to 2. And if the market believes him, then he's saying a lot more than they anticipated. And he may be the true surprise in that he was appointed by the president to do X, which is to lower rates, and he's going to do Y and end up going to raise rates. So there have been situations where presidents have appointed people and they haven't done what they've been told to do.
1: Interesting. Now, Kerry, you're in New York at the moment, aren't you?
2: Yes.
1: Is there a bit of World Cup fever there at the moment?
2: There certainly is. We probably have a bar in New York for every particular team, and it's quite exciting. And in the case of the U.S., it's been such a laggard in the global sport. Meaning the U.S., has won two matches in a row, and they've done far better than anyone dreamed. And so that's adding to the excitement.
1: Yeah, to do big events like these, even in New York, which has so many big events going, like, does this feed into spending and tourism, particularly at a time when a lot of people aren't necessarily going to the U.S.?
2: Oh, absolutely. People are spending money. There are lots of stories about consumers being gouged regarding the games, and I won't argue with anyone about that. But it certainly has a very strong spillover effect, and that tied together with the excitement about the New York Knicks going from the worst to the best is also adding the excitement regarding any sport. So it spilled over into the World Cup at least a little bit.
1: Mm-hmm. But as a New Yorker, also, does it is traffic or like increased footfall? Can that be annoying for you?
2: Oh, absolutely. The joke is, you know you're a real New Yorker is when you see a parade, you go in the opposite direction.
1: Very good. Well, also, I did see that possibly Taylor Swift might be getting married in Madison Square Garden. So that's also going to increase the footfall, I assume.
2: Oh, absolutely. That's going to add even more excitement. And they're probably going to close off various streets. So they're probably going to be block parties that will be tied to both the games and to her upcoming nuptials.
1: Yeah, exactly. Well, hopefully that's not part of your commute, Kerry.
2: I hope not either.
1: Yeah. Kerry Leahy, economist at Columbia University. Thank you so much for joining us. Now, speaking of the World Cup, have you seen these three brands being advertised?
12: Which meal will earn the approval of His Royal Highness?
13: I know my brother. All he cares about is the ketchup.
14: So you're going to binge the whole season?
1: Yep.
14: Is this really the best use of your 24-hour batteries?
15: Yes, it's educational. The whole island is a study in performative connection.
16: And where else are you going to see someone twerk and cry at the same time?
15: Literally nowhere.
17: When you're making art, you have to be brave enough to do things people are afraid to do. Believe me, it will always be worth it.
1: So that's Heinz, Beats, and Levi's. And the chances are you haven't seen them because FIFA have been covering their branding up because they aren't official sponsors of the World Cup. The iconic Levi logo at the Levi Stadium in San Francisco has been covered with a white cloth. In the press box, the Heinz logo on ketchup bottles have been taped over. And even a footballer has been photographed with masking tape covering the Beats logo on his headphones. FIFA may have been trying to hide the brand from fans, but instead they've become the center of attention online.
18: Whoever is involved in marketing, branding, and PR over at Levi's, I would kill to have an hour conversation with your team.
19: This might just be the most genius bit of malicious compliance in World Cup history.
20: This is the most genius marketing clapback in history.
21: Social media managers have seen the Levi's thing. Last week, they got a lot of attention because they covered up their logo for the World Cup. Now, Jeffrey from every marketing team wants in on the action.
22: This is one of the funniest marketing stories to come out of the FIFA 2026 World Cup, so let's talk about it.
23: The Levi's World Cup story just got a whole lot bigger. So since my last video about their covered logo, this thing has snowballed.
1: Nice little TikTok montage. We love a TikTok montage on World Business Report. Well, let's speak to Lisa Parfitt, co-founder of the sports marketing agency, The Space Between. Lisa, hello.
24: Hi.
1: So when you look at this, Heinz, Beats, Levi's, they're getting exactly the same thing official sponsors pay millions for, attention. So why sponsor the World Cup at this point?
24: Well, you're right. I think the ambush marketing is really dominating this World Cup conversation. This whole act of covering up brands like Levi's and Heinz has ironically made them more visible and more in the conversation. And it's a perfect example in this particular scenario of suppression kind of creating attention. And these brands are being talked about precisely because they're not really supposed to be. However, you can start looking at it. They are really in the conversation. But the question is, you know, how does that pay off in the long term? Is it really fundamentally going to be the value that those long-term sponsors are getting who are part of the FIFA family and part of that close to $3 billion revenue that FIFA is bringing in through sponsorship? I would question whether that's necessarily what they're going to get in the long term, but certainly in the short term, those great brands, those great brand assets, those really iconic brands are front and center of the conversation in this attention economy that we live in.
1: Yeah. So there's a name for this, isn't it? It's called the Streisand effect. Can you explain that for me and the listeners?
24: Yeah, the Streisand effect is... and I won't get it exactly right, but it's essentially Barbara Streisand had her photographs, I believe, of her home posted on the internet. And by going through the process of trying to get those removed meant that more people looked at them and more people, you know, more photos popped up. So, yeah, it's known as the Streisand effect, whereby FIFA essentially trying to cover up these brands has led to a greater visibility and greater attention on them.
1: But I think you did make a good point in terms of, I'm going to pick out one example, Sony. Sony has sponsored the World Cup for years. And I guess when you're looking back on footage, even in history, you know, you want to look back in history, you're going to see Sony front and centre. Is that really what they're paying for?
24: Yeah, sponsors benefit from the long-term brand equity of association with football and with FIFA. And that's where sponsorship is quite fundamentally different to what are more short-term tactical campaigns, which are quite opportunistic, whereas the sponsorship is orchestrated. They benefit from multi-year deals, repeated exposure, you know, globally, and a full kind of ecosystem of integrated broadcasts and retail and hospitality and content. And it's the consistency of that over many years. As you said, there are sponsors that have been part of that FIFA family for a very long time, and that builds that long-term brand equity and something that ambush activity by its nature can't really replicate.
1: Well, this is the Gen Z generation. Maybe they want something a bit more.
24: Maybe. The Gen Z generation, they do love brands. And, you know, these aren't small brands that we're talking about. They're pretty iconic, and it works because they have such strong distinctive assets. You can throw a sheet over a Levi's logo, but because it is so well known, you know, people pick up on it and they love the conversation.
1: Exactly. Lisa Parfitt, thank you so much. Co-founder of sports marketing agency The Space Between. And that's it from World Business Report. Thanks for listening.
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0: For most parents, the future of their children is a key issue. 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
1: 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Fabulous.

0: from his bedroom. And everybody's calling me, but my phone don't work and his phone don't work and his.
1: Coming up now, the local and national news, sponsored by the Speak Easy Language School, bringing Thai lessons one-on-one to you anywhere in the world.
2: Major city elections in both Bangkok and Pattaya saw voters heading to the polls despite wet weather for much of the day. Up for election were the mayorships of both cities, along with key positions within their respective city administrations. As tradition dictates, a 24-hour alcohol ban was in force to ensure voters cast their ballots with clear heads, and there were no reports of any problems at the many polling stations. By late yesterday evening, it became clear that the current city heads in both Pattaya and Bangkok had retained their offices, with Khun Chachat exhibiting a strong performance, as Bangkok voters overwhelmingly electing him for another term as Bangkok governor, leaving his opponents far behind. In Pattaya, the current mayor too romped home ahead of the competition. Diligent officers at Bangkok's Suvarnabhumi Airport quickly prevented the escape of a 46-year-old Australian following the alleged murder of a teenage girl in Pattaya. The weekend saw police and forensic teams working around the clock after the suspect, identified as Simon Carman, allegedly confessed to killing the 17-year-old, claiming the incident followed an argument over money. Police say the teenager, believed to have been working as a street prostitute, accompanied the man back to his rented room. There, investigators allege, she was strangled before her body was placed in a suitcase and dumped beside the railway road at least a day later. She was identified quickly through her distinctive tattoos after friends reported her missing. Forensic teams sealed the room, while at the same time a full post-mortem examination was carried out in Bangkok. The suspect claims the dispute centered on just 500 baht, money he says he withheld because he was dissatisfied with the services provided. He further insists the strangulation was an act of self-defense after the teenager allegedly threatened him with a knife. Police have yet to confirm whether such a weapon existed or was recovered, and investigators say further forensic examinations over the coming day or two should establish how closely his account matches the evidence. The Metropolitan Electricity Authority spent much of the weekend repairing extensive storm damage in the capital after torrential rain and strong winds brought down dozens of electricity poles, damaging homes, vehicles, and power infrastructure. Road closures caused major disruption after power and communication lines were scattered across several main roads. At least three people were taken to hospital during Friday's storms. Officials say 89 power poles suffered damage, and while traffic has now largely returned to normal, full repairs are not expected to be completed until the middle of the week. Meanwhile, closer to home in Nong Pru, a Thai man actually called police on himself after assaulting a Burmese national. According to his statement, he punched the man unconscious before striking him with the handle of a machete after his six-year-old son claimed the man had made inappropriate advances towards him and had even tried to persuade him to drink alcohol.

0: As mentioned, it was the father himself who contacted police and waited at the scene for officers to arrive. And Saturday night turned out to be one of Pattaya's quietest evenings in quite some time, as the city's nightlife ground to a halt during the election alcohol ban. Police patrols reported very few violations, with bars throughout Walking Street, Beach Road, Naklua, and surrounding entertainment areas largely closing for the night. A handful remained open, serving soft drinks, but for most businesses, it was simply an unexpected evening off. And finally, the weather. If you haven't noticed already, it's another overcast day. Expect cloud for much of today, highs reaching 33 degrees, overnight lows of 27, and a very good chance of rain throughout the afternoon and evening.
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Tom Grennan, Full Attention, Liam Payne, Stack It Up. 9:10, good morning, this is Jonathan Gold. It's Monday, it's the most music for your workday, the 29th of June. Hope you had a good weekend. Today, thunder showers, light winds, 33 the high, overnight lows of 29. If you want to get in contact with the show today, let me know what you're doing. You can do it via the website at alwayspatia.com.

0: Calvin Harris, Tom Grennan, Hannah Stowe, Waste Your Time at Fabulous. Tom Grennan getting a sneaky one there after his other one we played about 5 minutes ago. Anyway, it's nearly 20 past nine. Hello, this is Jonathan Gold. It's the most music for your workday from Fabulous. Did you watch the England match Sunday morning yesterday, wasn't it, about 4 a.m? I mean, I know they won, but it was getting close. I mean, they automatically qualified for the next stage, but even so, it begs the question, if they're having issues against Ghana and the other countries, like Panama they were playing, are they be able to, you know, beat Norway, France, Mexico, etc, etc? I mean, that is the ultimate question. We'll find out, and talking of sport, we'll get a full sports update throughout the course of the morning. But up next, this day in musical history with our pop quiz.
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Mae Stevens, If We Ever Broke Up, Megan Maroney and Tennessee Orange at Fabulous. 25 past nine, Monday, Dave's back on the drive this afternoon from three. This hour's pot question from the year of 1986. Who had a chain reaction? Who had a chain reaction? Brilliant song. And as soon as you hear it, you'll go, oh, yeah. I'll give you half an hour on that one. In fact, I'm going to search through our record library. And if we got the song, I will play it just after I announced what the answer was. So who had a chain reaction in 86? Stick an answer on the website, by the way, if you want to be head of the class.

0: Antonini Sparrow and Material Lover at Fabulous. 28 minutes past nine for a Monday. Did you have a good weekend? Apart from the show yesterday and Saturday, didn't do much. I did my yearly, I need to word this properly because in case you think I'm not a very clean person, which I am. Every year I change my sofas around. I've got two identical sofas and I always sit on the same sofa in the same position every day. It's my sofa area. So I decided every year just to swap them over. So the one in front of the TV goes to the side of the TV and the one at the side of the TV becomes my front one, just to rotate it, to keep it fresh. And I move my rug, move all the furniture out of the way and clean the floors. I mean, I always clean around it, but generally I just, you know, have a bit of a yearly spring clean. So that was the highlight of my weekend, hey. How exciting. Coming up next, we'll get a regional and national news update.
1: There are some really rubbish new windows and doors for sale out there. 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
2: Major city elections in both Bangkok and Pattaya saw voters heading to the polls despite wet weather for much of the day. Up for election were the mayorships of both cities, along with key positions within their respective city administrations. As tradition dictates, a 24-hour alcohol ban was in force to ensure voters cast their ballots with clear heads, and there were no reports of any problems at the many polling stations. By late yesterday evening, it became clear that the current city heads in both Pattaya and Bangkok had retained their offices, with Khun Chachat exhibiting a strong performance, as Bangkok voters overwhelmingly electing him for another term as Bangkok governor, leaving his opponents far behind. In Pattaya, the current mayor too romped home ahead of the competition. Diligent officers at Bangkok's Suvarnabhumi Airport quickly prevented the escape of a 46-year-old Australian following the alleged murder of a teenage girl in Pattaya. The weekend saw police and forensic teams working around the clock after the suspect, identified as Simon Carman, allegedly confessed to killing the 17-year-old, claiming the incident followed an argument over money. Police say the teenager, believed to have been working as a street prostitute, accompanied the man back to his rented room. There, investigators allege, she was strangled before her body was placed in a suitcase and dumped beside the railway road at least a day later. She was identified quickly through her distinctive tattoos after friends reported her missing. Forensic teams sealed the room, while at the same time a full post-mortem examination was carried out in Bangkok. The suspect claims the dispute centered on just 500 baht, money he says he withheld because he was dissatisfied with the services provided. He further insists the strangulation was an act of self-defense after the teenager allegedly threatened him with a knife. Police have yet to confirm whether such a weapon existed or was recovered, and investigators say further forensic examinations

0: over the coming day or two should establish how closely his account matches the evidence. The Metropolitan Electricity Authority spent much of the weekend repairing extensive storm damage in the capital after torrential rain and strong winds brought down dozens of electricity poles, damaging homes, vehicles, and power infrastructure. Road closures caused major disruption after power and communication lines were scattered across several main roads. At least three people were taken to hospital during Friday's storms. Officials say 89 power poles suffered damage, and while traffic has now largely returned to normal, full repairs are not expected to be completed until the middle of the week. Meanwhile, closer to home in Nong Pru, a Thai man actually called police on himself after assaulting a Burmese national. According to his statement, he punched the man unconscious before striking him with the handle of a machete after his six-year-old son claimed the man had made inappropriate advances towards him and had even tried to persuade him to drink alcohol. As mentioned, it was the father himself who contacted police and waited at the scene for officers to arrive. And Saturday night turned out to be one of Pattaya's quietest evenings in quite some time, as the city's nightlife ground to a halt during the election alcohol ban. Police patrols reported very few violations, with bars throughout Walking Street, Beach Road, Naklua, and surrounding entertainment areas largely closing for the night. A handful remained open, serving soft drinks, but for most businesses, it was simply an unexpected evening off. And finally, the weather. If you haven't noticed already, it's another overcast day. Expect cloud for much of today, highs reaching 33 degrees, overnight lows of 27, and a very good chance of rain throughout the afternoon and evening.
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0: Tucson Rain, and before that, Kelly Clarkson, Mine at Fabulous, just gone 20 to 10 for a Monday. 10 minutes left on the question from 1986. Who had a chain reaction? Who had a chain reaction? Answers in about 10 minutes' time. If you want to kind of like impress me, and with your musical pop knowledge, you can, obviously don't Google it, you can drop the message via the website at alwayspatchy.com. Let me know. So it's nice to know what you're doing, especially if you're doing absolutely anything exciting today. Jessie J, Believe in Magic.
1: 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Tired of the detox, tired of the talking. I get up, I show up, day after.

Stronger. Ava Max and Every Time I Cry, Jessie J, Believe in Magic and Fabulous. 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I'll give the answer to our question from 1986 next, after talking of the 1980s, Spandau Ballet, Lifeline.

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1: 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Just gone 10 to 10 from 1986. Who had a chain reaction? It was Diana Ross. There we go. Diana Ross was the answer to this hour's pot question. We'll do another one for you about 10:15. But this hour's top news stories are up next.
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Pink, Beautiful Trauma, Blur, Girls and Boys. Good morning, this is Jonathan Gold. It's the most music for your workday. Monday morning, the 29th of June. Thunder showers, a gentle breeze. Highs today, a whopping 33. Overnight lows are 29. Full forecast, 24/7, available on our website at alwayspatia.com.

Ed Sheeran, eyes closed and absent mind and special at Fabulous Monday morning, the 29th of June. Cannot believe it. July is on Wednesday. I know I keep saying this like a stuck record, but time flies. Bonkers. Dave's back in the drive this afternoon from 3, Emperor Roscoe from 6, and the Retro Chart Show from 9 tonight at Fabulous. We'll get an update in about 10 minutes' time. If you want to know what is happening regionally and nationally with the news, we'll do that for you around about 10:30. This hour's pop question, let's go back to the 2000s, the noughties to be precise, 2001. Who had an angel? Who had an angel in 2001? Good song. Any ideas? I'll give you the answer around about 10 to 11. If you want to be ahead of the group, you can do via the website at oispatio.com.

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0: Bangkok and Pattaya saw voters heading to the polls despite wet weather for much of the day. Up for election were the mayorships of both cities, along with key positions within their respective city administrations. As tradition dictates, a 24-hour alcohol ban was in force to ensure voters cast their ballots with clear heads, and there were no reports of any problems at the many polling stations. By late yesterday evening, it became clear that the current city heads in both Pattaya and Bangkok had retained their offices, with Khun Chachat exhibiting a strong performance, as Bangkok voters overwhelmingly electing him for another term as Bangkok governor, leaving his opponents far behind. In Pattaya, the current mayor too romped home ahead of the competition. Diligent officers at Bangkok's Suvarnabhumi Airport quickly prevented the escape of a 46-year-old Australian following the alleged murder of a teenage girl in Pattaya. The weekend saw police and forensic teams working around the clock after the suspect, identified as Simon Carman, allegedly confessed to killing the 17-year-old, claiming the incident followed an argument over money. Police say the teenager, believed to have been working as a street prostitute, accompanied the man back to his rented room. There, investigators allege, she was strangled before her body was placed in a suitcase and dumped beside the railway road at least a day later. She was identified quickly through her distinctive tattoos after friends reported her missing. Forensic teams sealed the room, while at the same time a full post-mortem examination was carried out in Bangkok. The suspect claims the dispute centered on just 500 baht, money he says he withheld because he was dissatisfied with the services provided. He further insists the strangulation was an act of self-defense after the teenager allegedly threatened him with a knife. Police have yet to confirm whether such a weapon existed or was recovered, and investigators say further forensic examinations over the coming day or two should establish how closely his account matches the evidence. The Metropolitan Electricity Authority spent much of the weekend repairing extensive storm damage in the capital after torrential rain and strong winds brought down dozens of electricity poles, damaging homes, vehicles, and power infrastructure. Road closures caused major disruption after power and communication lines were scattered across several main roads. At least three people were taken to hospital during Friday's storms. Officials say 89 power poles suffered damage, and while traffic has now largely returned to normal, full repairs are not expected to be completed until the middle of the week. Meanwhile, closer to home in Nong Pru, a Thai man actually called police on himself after assaulting a Burmese national. According to his statement, he punched the man unconscious before striking him with the handle of a machete after his six-year-old son claimed the man had made inappropriate advances towards him and had even tried to persuade him to drink alcohol. As mentioned, it was the father himself who contacted police and waited at the scene for officers to arrive. And Saturday night turned out to be one of Pattaya's quietest evenings in quite some time, as the city's nightlife ground to a halt during the election alcohol ban. Police patrols reported very few violations, with bars throughout Walking Street, Beach Road, Naklua, and surrounding entertainment areas largely closing for the night. A handful remained open, serving soft drinks, but for most businesses, it was simply an unexpected evening off. And finally, the weather. If you haven't noticed already, it's another overcast day. Expect cloud for much of today, highs reaching 33 degrees, overnight lows of 27, and a very good chance of rain throughout the afternoon and evening.
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0: Ghost Town and New Rules, Cannons and Loving You and Fabulous. It's 15 minutes to 11. 10 minutes left on the South Pop question from 2001. Who had an angel? Who had an angel? And we're not talking about Robbie Williams, just in case you're wondering. I mean, I don't think it was the same year, that. But you never know, some people might get confused and think, oh, it's Robbie Williams. It's not Robbie Williams. So there you go. Who had angels in 2001? Answers in about 10 minutes' time. We'll get a World Cup sports update next.
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6: Hello, I'm John Wilkinson at the BBC Sports Centre with the latest World Cup news. The co-hosts, Canada, are the first team through to the last 16. They needed an injury time goal to beat South Africa 1-0 in Los Angeles, and they await the winner of the Netherlands versus Morocco. Here's the Canada boss, Jesse Marsh.
7: We could have made life a little easier on ourselves if we would have made a play earlier when we had some big chances. But obviously the timing of the goal means that the win is incredibly dramatic. And I think the effect that it will have in Canada and the inspiring of people will be immense. So I'm really proud of our team. And I thought that it was an earned victory and a well-played match.
6: And here's the manager of South Africa, Hugo Bruce, who previously led Cameroon to the AFCON title.
8: We are still have to a lot of work to do if we want to achieve more on that level. So for me, what we did here during the last 3-4 weeks, I can range it at the same level than winning AFCON with Cameroon.
6: The last 32 matches continue on Monday with Brazil versus Japan and Germany versus Paraguay, followed by that Netherlands against Morocco match. And for more World Cup news from the BBC, go to bbc.com/football.
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Betty Boo, where are you, baby? And fabulous. Good morning, this is Jonathan Gold. Hope you're having a good day today. Monday morning, the answer to this hour's pop question from 2001. Who had an angel? It wasn't Robbie Williams. It was Shaggy from 2001. Do you remember that song? What an absolutely brilliant tune. This hour's top news stories. They're up next at Fabulous.

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0: Flame, Fire in the Storm, Ellie Goulding and Florence and Her Machine, and You Got the Love at Fabulous. Quarter past 11, Monday, the most music for your workday, the 29th of June. Warm today, 33 the high, overnight lows of 29, looking very similar across the rest of the week as well.
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Looking back at today in music history, the 1st of July, in 1956, Elvis Presley appeared on NBC TV on the Steve Allen Show and performed Hound Dog to a live hound dog. TV critics panned Elvis's performance, calling him unspeakable, untalented, and a vulgar young entertainer. In 1963, the Beatles recorded their next single, She Loves You, with the B-side, I'll Get You, at EMI Studios in London, completing the two songs in less than 4 hours. Released in August this year, She Loves You went to become the Beatles' first million-selling single. And 4 years later today, in 1967, the Beatles started a 15-week run at number one on the US album chart with Sgt. Pepper's Lonely Hearts Club Band. Recorded over 129 days and widely regarded as one of the greatest albums of all time. In 1968, the band recorded their debut album, Music from Big Pink. The album, which featured their first hit single, The Wait, was recorded in New York and Los Angeles. 1972 saw Neil Diamond going to number one in the US singles chart with Song Sung Blue. 1973 today saw Slade and the sensational Alex Harvey Band appearing at Earls Court in London. Tickets cost £1 to £2, and special Slade trains were running from Brighton, Bristol, Birmingham and Manchester. In 1975, 10cc were at number one on the UK singles chart with I'm Not In Love. The instrumental break featured a repeated spoken phrase, Be Quiet, Big Boys Don't Cry, which was spoken by Kathy Warren, the receptionist at Strawberry Studios in Stockport, where the band recorded the track. Today in 1983, a New Jersey band, Quintet, calling themselves Bon Jovi, signed to Phonographic Mercury Records. 1995 saw DJ Wolfman Jack die of a heart attack. He was the master of ceremonies for the rock and roll generation of the 60s on radio and later on television during the 70s. Today in 2000, Kylie Minogue was at number one on the UK singles chart with Spinning Around. The singer's fifth number one was co-written with Paula Abdul. And that gave Kylie Minogue the honour of being one of only three artists, the others being Madonna and U2, to have had a number one in the 80s, 90s and 2000s. In 2005 today, American R&B and soul singer-songwriter Luther Vandross died at the age of 54, 2 years after suffering with major strokes. And today in 2009, the week after Michael Jackson's death, the King of Pop dominated the top 10 of Billboard's album chart, leading the pack with number ones, followed with The Essential Michael Jackson at number two, Thriller at number three, and Off the Wall at number four. The Jackson 5 Ultimate Collection held the number five spot, and Bad was at number six. Dangerous was at number seven. Greatest Hits History Volume 1 came in at number eight, and Michael's Ultimate Collection occupied the number nine position. Collectively, Jackson's solo album sold 415,000 copies for the week. And born on this day in 1915, Willie Dixon, the blues singer and guitarist and known as the Poet Laureate of Blues. He's credited with writing more than 500 songs by the end of his life, including Hoochie Coochie Man and Little Red Rooster. And in 1945, born on this day, Debbie Harry, better known as Blondie, who scored 5 UK number one singles, including the number one in the UK and US in 1979, Heart of Glass. A former Playboy bunny, her acting career spanned over 30 film roles and numerous TV appearances.

Niall Horan, Meltdown, Taylor Swift. I knew it. I knew you. It's always the case. You see somebody, you go, oh, I recognise that face. Then realise you haven't a clue who the hell you're talking about. 25 past 11, we'll get a news update next after Sabrina Carpenter and Espresso at Fabulous.

0: Sabrina Carpenter, Espresso at Fabulous. It's 11:30, we'll get a news update next.
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3: Major city elections in both Bangkok and Pattaya saw voters heading to the polls despite wet weather for much of the day. Up for election were the mayorships of both cities, along with key positions within their respective city administrations. As tradition dictates, a 24-hour alcohol ban was in force to ensure voters cast their ballots with clear heads, and there were no reports of any problems at the many polling stations. By late yesterday evening, it became clear that the current city heads in both Pattaya and Bangkok had retained their offices, with Khun Chachat exhibiting a strong performance, as Bangkok voters overwhelmingly electing him for another term as Bangkok governor, leaving his opponents far behind. In Pattaya, the current mayor too romped home ahead of the competition. Diligent officers at Bangkok's Suvarnabhumi Airport quickly prevented the escape of a 46-year-old Australian following the alleged murder of a teenage girl in Pattaya. The weekend saw police and forensic teams working around the clock after the suspect, identified as Simon Carman, allegedly confessed to killing the 17-year-old, claiming the incident followed an argument over money. Police say the teenager, believed to have been working as a street prostitute, accompanied the man back to his rented room. There, investigators allege, she was strangled before her body was placed in a suitcase and dumped beside the railway road at least a day later. She was identified quickly through her distinctive tattoos after friends reported her missing. Forensic teams sealed the room, while at the same time a full post-mortem examination was carried out in Bangkok. The suspect claims the dispute centered on just 500 baht, money he says he withheld because he was dissatisfied with the services provided. He further insists the strangulation was an act of self-defense after the teenager allegedly threatened him with a knife. Police have yet to confirm whether such a weapon existed or was recovered, and investigators say further forensic examinations over the coming day or two should establish how closely his account matches the evidence. The Metropolitan Electricity Authority spent much of the weekend repairing extensive storm damage in the capital after torrential rain and strong winds brought down dozens of electricity poles, damaging homes, vehicles,

0: vehicles and power infrastructure. Road closures caused major disruption after power and communication lines were scattered across several main roads. At least three people were taken to hospital during Friday's storms. Officials say 89 power poles suffered damage, and while traffic has now largely returned to normal, full repairs are not expected to be completed until the middle of the week. Meanwhile, closer to home in Nong Pru, a Thai man actually called police on himself after assaulting a Burmese national. According to his statement, he punched the man unconscious before striking him with the handle of a machete after his six-year-old son claimed the man had made inappropriate advances towards him and had even tried to persuade him to drink alcohol. As mentioned, it was the father himself who contacted police and waited at the scene for officers to arrive. And Saturday night turned out to be one of Pattaya's quietest evenings in quite some time, as the city's nightlife ground to a halt during the election alcohol ban. Police patrols reported very few violations, with bars throughout Walking Street, Beach Road, Naklua, and surrounding entertainment areas largely closing for the night. A handful remained open, serving soft drinks, but for most businesses, it was simply an unexpected evening off. And finally, the weather. If you haven't noticed already, it's another overcast day. Expect cloud for much of today, highs reaching 33 degrees, overnight lows of 27, and a very good chance of rain throughout the afternoon and evening.
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Mighty Abrams, That's So True, Ariana Grande and Breathing and Fabulous. 18 minutes to 12, Tie Time is up next, after Lady Gaga and Abracadabra.

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2: สวัสดีค่ะ.
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2: I'm fine.
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1: สถานีรถไฟ.
2: Yes.
1: Railway station.
2: Yeah. And then we still have the airport.
1: สถานีแอโรเพลน.
2: No. สนามบิน.
1: Huh?
2: สนามบิน.
1: สนาม.
2: Yes.
1: สนามบิน.
2: Yeah.
1: Airport.
2: Yeah.
1: สนามบิน.
2: Yeah, you remember bin is flying.
1: Yeah.
2: Or fly, right?
1: Yeah, สนามบิน.
2: Yeah, very easy. สนามบิน.
1: สนามบิน. How do you say the name of the airport in Bangkok? Suvarnabhumi.
2: Actually, we say Suvarnabhum.
1: Suvarnabhum.
2: Yeah, not Pumi.
1: Right.
2: We say สนามบิน Suvarnabhum.
1: สนามบิน. Suvarnabhum.
2: Yes.
1: Or สนามบิน. The other one that everybody hates.
2: Donmueang.
1: Yeah, Donmueang.
2: Yes.
1: สนามบิน Pattaya.
2: ไม่มี.
1: Yeah, we have. We've got that one over there, haven't we?
2: I mean, we have Utapau.
1: Utapau is,
2: but
1: yeah.
2: But it's not Pattaya.
1: Well, they call it Pattaya Airport, you know.
2: Yeah, well, I mean, it's nearby.
1: สนามบิน
2: Utapau. Yes.
1: Airport. Utapau Airport.
2: Yeah.
1: Mm-mm.
2: Is it about half an hour away from from Pattaya, is it?
1: Yeah, but they call it, it's what they're all calling it now, Pattaya Airport.
2: Yeah.
1: Pattaya International Airport, sorry.
2: Okay.
1: Yes.
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0: Jason Derulo, Glad You Came, Carly Pierce, You Kiss Me First at Fabulous. It's 5 to 12, back tomorrow Tuesday from 9, have a great day. Follow this hour's top news stories at 12, Peter Quinn.
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2: BBC News with Roisin Hasty. More international teams have been arriving in Venezuela to join the rescue effort following Wednesday's double earthquake. Tens of thousands of people are still estimated to be missing, but hopes of finding more survivors are fading. Nearly 1,500 have been confirmed dead. Will Grant is in one of the hardest hit areas, Catia La Mar.
3: There are so many thousands of families in Catia La Mar now homeless that they've set up a temporary camp in the local baseball stadium. The only thing to protect them from the elements are donated nylon tents or makeshift shelters they've put together with blankets and sheets. The youngest resident of this tent city is Aiden, a one-month-old baby. The size of the rebuilding Catia La Mar is so vast that in all probability, Aiden will be a toddler before he's back living in permanent accommodation once again.
2: There's also growing anger with the Venezuelan government as residents say there isn't enough support. Earlier, their interim president, Delcy Rodriguez, said progress had been made towards restoring key services.
4: We have already restored about 75% of electricity service. Teams are continuing to work towards full restoration of electrical services as well as water services. And the transit and circulation in roadways are about 90% restored, which is very important for rescue operations.
2: An American official has said the US and Iran have agreed to halt strikes after a series of clashes around the Strait of Hormuz. They say technical talks on the recent memorandum of understanding are expected to continue. Iran has yet to confirm this. Yoran Nell reports from Jerusalem.
5: The renewed fighting was triggered by efforts to reopen the Strait of Hormuz, with differing interpretations of the memorandum of understanding to end the war. Now, a US official says that both sides will stand down for now, allowing vessels to move freely. Unconfirmed reports say technical talks are due to continue in Qatar on Tuesday. The latest exchanges of fire in the Gulf began after Iran attacked a cargo vessel last Thursday. President Trump threatened that Iran would cease to exist if it didn't honour the interim agreement.
2: Pakistan says it's carried out airstrikes and ground assaults on Islamist militant targets across the Afghan border. The Paktia, Paktika and Kunar provinces were reportedly hit. The Taliban authorities in Afghanistan also said dozens of civilians have been killed or wounded. The strikes follow an Islamist group attack on a Pakistani paramilitary camp in Karachi. Australia and Vanuatu have signed a sweeping economic and security agreement that bars any foreign military base on the Pacific Island nation. The Australian Prime Minister said the agreement ensured the Vanuatu territory would remain free from militarisation. BBC News.
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Monday mornings are just brilliant, aren't they? In pancake, but back. 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

0: For most parents, the future of their children is a key issue. 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
1: Saturday's Curry Day at the Lofton yet again. 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

0: Coming up now, the local and national news, sponsored by the Speak Easy Language School, bringing Thai lessons one-on-one to you anywhere in the world.
1: Major city elections in both Bangkok and Pattaya saw voters heading to the polls despite wet weather for much of the day. Up for election were the mayorships of both cities, along with key positions within their respective city administrations. As tradition dictates, a 24-hour alcohol ban was in force to ensure voters cast their ballots with clear heads, and there were no reports of any problems at the many polling stations. By late yesterday evening, it became clear that the current city heads in both Pattaya and Bangkok had retained their offices, with Khun Chachat exhibiting a strong performance, as Bangkok voters overwhelmingly electing him for another term as Bangkok governor, leaving his opponents far behind. In Pattaya, the current mayor too romped home ahead of the competition. Diligent officers at Bangkok's Suvarnabhumi Airport quickly prevented the escape of a 46-year-old Australian following the alleged murder of a teenage girl in Pattaya. The weekend saw police and forensic teams working around the clock after the suspect, identified as Simon Carman, allegedly confessed to killing the 17-year-old, claiming the incident followed an argument over money. Police say the teenager, believed to have been working as a street prostitute, accompanied the man back to his rented room. There, investigators allege, she was strangled before her body was placed in a suitcase and dumped beside the railway road at least a day later. She was identified quickly through her distinctive tattoos after friends reported her missing. Forensic teams sealed the room while at the same time

0: account matches the evidence. The Metropolitan Electricity Authority spent much of the weekend repairing extensive storm damage in the capital after torrential rain and strong winds brought down dozens of electricity poles, damaging homes, vehicles, and power infrastructure. Road closures caused major disruption after power and communication lines were scattered across several main roads. At least three people were taken to hospital during Friday's storms. Officials say 89 power poles suffered damage, and while traffic has now largely returned to normal, full repairs are not expected to be completed until the middle of the week. Meanwhile, closer to home in Nong Pru, a Thai man actually called police on himself after assaulting a Burmese national. According to his statement, he punched the man unconscious before striking him with the handle of a machete after his six-year-old son claimed the man had made inappropriate advances towards him and had even tried to persuade him to drink alcohol. As mentioned, it was the father himself who contacted police and waited at the scene for officers to arrive. And Saturday night turned out to be one of Pattaya's quietest evenings in quite some time, as the city's nightlife ground to a halt during the election alcohol ban. Police patrols reported very few violations, with bars throughout Walking Street, Beach Road, Naklua, and surrounding entertainment areas largely closing for the night. A handful remained open, serving soft drinks, but for most businesses, it was simply an unexpected evening off. And finally, the weather. If you haven't noticed already, it's another overcast day. Expect cloud for much of today, highs reaching 33 degrees, overnight lows of 27, and a very good chance of rain throughout the afternoon and evening.
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3: BBC News with Emily Thomas. More international teams have been arriving in Venezuela to join the rescue effort following Wednesday's double earthquake. Tens of thousands of people are still estimated to be missing, but hopes of finding more survivors are fading. There's growing anger with the Venezuelan government as residents say there isn't enough support. The interim president, Delcy Rodriguez, says progress has been made towards restoring key services.
4: We have already restored about 75% of electricity service. Teams are continuing to work towards full restoration of electrical services as well as water services. And the transit and circulation in roadways are about 90% restored, which is very important for rescue operations.
3: An American official has said the US and Iran have agreed to stop their attacks. The official also said technical talks on the recent memorandum of understanding were expected to continue. Yoland Nell is in Jerusalem.
5: The renewed fighting was triggered by efforts to reopen the Strait of Hormuz, with differing interpretations of the memorandum of understanding to end the war. Now a US official says that both sides will stand down for now, allowing vessels to move freely. The latest exchanges of fire in the Gulf began after Iran attacked a cargo vessel last Thursday. President Trump threatened that Iran would cease to exist if it didn't honor the interim agreement. Over the weekend, the new US-brokered ceasefire between Israel and Lebanon has also looked shaky, as fighting has continued between Israel and Hezbollah, which opposes the agreement. Tehran says the hostilities in Lebanon must stop for a wider ceasefire deal to stick.
3: Pakistan says it has carried out airstrikes and ground assaults on Islamist militant targets across the Afghan border. The strikes come days after an Islamist group attacked a Pakistani paramilitary camp in the southern city of Karachi, killing three troopers. Yama Barit is in Kabul.
6: The Taliban government says Pakistani warplanes struck several locations in Kunar, Paktia and Paktika provinces overnight, killing and injuring dozens of civilians, including women and children. The worst-hit area was Mandikhel in Paktia. A local hospital says it received more than 40 injured patients. Pakistan has confirmed carrying out the strikes, but says they targeted militant camps belonging to Tehrik-e-Taliban of Pakistan, or TTP. Islamabad says 29 militants were killed after intelligence-led ground operations and air strikes in the area.
3: President Putin has acknowledged that Russia is suffering fuel shortages as a result of Ukrainian attacks on energy infrastructure, but said the situation was not critical. Mr. Putin said the main task was to increase air defences and ensure fuel supplies, especially to Crimea. World News from the BBC.
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0: This is Fab Radio. I just spotted it's National Sunglasses Day. Sunglasses were invented 2,000 years ago. The Eskimos created sun goggles from animal bone, leather and wood. It was a bit dazzling up there.
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It's Sunglasses Day. Trends change from year to year. What's your favourite? A lot of them come back in style, don't they? I like the round ones, the John Lennon round ones, but they don't suit me. I look like a complete... I don't look right in...

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0: scared to ask. I hope that you're not losing sleep about what's next, or about your soul, what he might do with it.
1: Get sunglasses day. Polaroid sunglasses offering protection from UV rays were invented in 1936. Can you believe them around that long? Before then, tinted sunglasses only reduced the glare of the sunlight that was exposed to the eye. There's your Polaroids.

0: bringing Thai lessons one-on-one to you anywhere in the world.
1: Major city elections in both Bangkok and Pattaya saw voters heading to the polls despite wet weather for much of the day. Up for election were the mayorships of both cities, along with key positions within their respective city administrations. As tradition dictates, a 24-hour alcohol ban was in force to ensure voters cast their ballots with clear heads, and there were no reports of any problems at the many polling stations. By late yesterday evening, it became clear that the current city heads in both Pattaya and Bangkok had retained their offices, with Khun Chachat exhibiting a strong performance, as Bangkok voters overwhelmingly electing him for another term as Bangkok governor, leaving his opponents far behind. In Pattaya, the current mayor too romped home ahead of the competition. Diligent officers at Bangkok's Suvarnabhumi Airport quickly prevented the escape of a 46-year-old Australian following the alleged murder of a teenage girl in Pattaya. The weekend saw police and forensic teams working around the clock after the suspect, identified as Simon Carman, allegedly confessed to killing the 17-year-old, claiming the incident followed an argument over money. Police say the teenager, believed to have been working as a street prostitute, accompanied the man back to his rented room. There, investigators allege, she was strangled before her body was placed in a suitcase and dumped beside the railway road at least a day later. She was identified quickly through her distinctive tattoos after friends reported her missing. Forensic teams sealed the room, while at the same time a full post-mortem examination was carried out in Bangkok. The suspect claims the dispute centered on just 500 baht, money he says he withheld because he was dissatisfied with the services provided. He further insists the strangulation was an act of self-defense after the teenager allegedly threatened him with a knife. Police have yet to confirm whether such a weapon existed or was recovered, and investigators say further forensic examinations over the coming day or two should establish how closely his account matches the evidence. The Metropolitan Electricity Authority spent much of the weekend repairing extensive storm damage in the capital after torrential rain and strong winds brought down dozens of electricity poles, damaging homes, vehicles, and power infrastructure. Road closures caused major disruption after power and communication lines were scattered across several main roads. At least three people were taken to hospital during Friday's storms. Officials say 89 power poles suffered damage, and while traffic has now largely returned to normal, full repairs are not expected to be completed until the middle of the week. Meanwhile, closer to home in Nong Pru, a Thai man actually called police on himself after assaulting a Burmese national. According to his statement, he punched the man unconscious before striking him with the handle of a machete after his six-year-old son claimed the man had made inappropriate advances towards him and had even tried to persuade him to drink alcohol. As mentioned, it was the father himself who contacted police and waited at the scene for officers to arrive. And Saturday night turned out to be one of Pattaya's quietest evenings in quite some time, as the city's nightlife ground to a halt during the election alcohol ban. Police patrols reported very few violations, with bars throughout Walking Street, Beach Road, Naklua, and surrounding entertainment areas largely closing for the night. A handful remained open serving soft drinks, but for most businesses, it was simply an unexpected evening off. And finally, the weather. If you haven't noticed already, it's another overcast day. Expect cloud for much of today, highs reaching 33 degrees, overnight lows of 27, and a very good chance of rain throughout the afternoon and evening.
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0: Do you know who's waiting for us? They're waiting for us. Can you believe it? They're waiting for us at the BBC in London to read the world news. We like to keep you posted here, and we'll join them at the top of the hour.
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2: BBC News with Emily Thomas. More international teams have been arriving in Venezuela to join the rescue effort following last Wednesday's double earthquake. Tens of thousands of people are still estimated to be missing. Will Grant is one of the hardest hit areas, Catia La Mar.
3: There are so many thousands of families in Catia La Mar now homeless that they've set up a temporary camp in the local baseball stadium. The only thing to protect them from the elements are donated nylon tents or makeshift shelters they've put together with blankets and sheets. The youngest resident of this tent city is Aiden, a one-month-old baby. The size of the rebuilding Catia La Mar is so vast that in all probability, Aiden will be a toddler before he's back living in permanent accommodation once again.
2: An American official has said the US and Iran have agreed to halt strikes after a series of clashes around the Strait of Hormuz. They say technical talks on the recent memorandum of understanding are expected to continue. Yolande Nell is in Jerusalem with the latest.
4: Several media outlets quoting this Trump administration official, who's unnamed, saying that the US and Iran have agreed to stand down now after several days of attacks against each other, and also to allow vessels to pass freely through the Strait of Hormuz. We've not seen official comment still from Tehran. Axios, the website in the US, is now reporting that there will indeed be technical talks taking place in Doha tomorrow.
2: Pakistan says it's carried out airstrikes and ground assaults on Islamist militant targets across the Afghan border. The Pakistani information minister said the provinces of Paktika, Paktiar and Kunar were hit. The Taliban authorities in Afghanistan said dozens of civilians have been killed or wounded. The strikes come days after an Islamist group attacked a Pakistani paramilitary camp in the southern city of Karachi, killing three troopers. Andy Burnham, who's expected to become Britain's new Prime Minister next month, is due to give his first major policy speech since Keir Starmer announced his resignation. Here's Chris Mason.
5: The essence of the speech today is devolution, this idea of handing power away from Westminster to communities and local politicians. He reckons that basically things like the setting up of mayors and devolution to Scotland, Wales and Northern Ireland have been great, but that those at the other end of it from Westminster haven't had as many of the tools as they might need to make a proper fist of it. He's going to set up a Downing Street operation in the north of England, number 10 north, to drive devolution, as they put it, and ensure good growth in every postcode.
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0: station with the best breakfast show in town. Jonathan's on again tomorrow morning early. Just wake up. Whenever you wake up in the morning, put us on. There'll be good music on. There might be the BBC info, or it might be Jonathan's breakfast show, depending on what time you wake up. But we wake you up in style.
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0: Coming up now, the local and national news, sponsored by the Speak Easy Language School, bringing Thai lessons one-on-one to you anywhere in the world.
1: Major city elections in both Bangkok and Pattaya saw voters heading to the polls despite wet weather for much of the day. Up for election were the mayorships of both cities, along with key positions within their respective city administrations. As tradition dictates, a 24-hour alcohol ban was in force to ensure voters cast their ballots with clear heads, and there were no reports of any problems at the many polling stations. By late yesterday evening, it became clear that the current city heads in both Pattaya and Bangkok had retained their offices, with Khun Chachat exhibiting a strong performance, as Bangkok voters overwhelmingly electing him for another term as Bangkok governor, leaving his opponents far behind. In Pattaya, the current mayor too romped home ahead of the competition. Diligent officers at Bangkok's Suvarnabhumi Airport quickly prevented the escape of a 46-year-old Australian following the alleged murder of a teenage girl in Pattaya. The weekend saw police and forensic teams working around the clock after the suspect, identified as Simon Carman, allegedly confessed to killing the 17-year-old, claiming the incident followed an argument over money. Police say the teenager, believed to have been working as a street prostitute, accompanied the man back to his rented room. There, investigators allege, she was strangled before her body was placed in a suitcase and dumped beside the railway road at least a day later. She was identified quickly through her distinctive tattoos after friends reported her missing. Forensic teams sealed the room, while at the same time a full post-mortem examination was carried out in Bangkok. The suspect claims the dispute centered on just 500 baht, money he says he withheld because he was

0: and strong winds brought down dozens of electricity poles, damaging homes, vehicles, and power infrastructure. Road closures caused major disruption after power and communication lines were scattered across several main roads. At least three people were taken to hospital during Friday's storms. Officials say 89 power poles suffered damage, and while traffic has now largely returned to normal, full repairs are not expected to be completed until the middle of the week. Meanwhile, closer to home in Nong Pru, a Thai man actually called police on himself after assaulting a Burmese national. According to his statement, he punched the man unconscious before striking him with the handle of a machete after his six-year-old son claimed the man had made inappropriate advances towards him and had even tried to persuade him to drink alcohol. As mentioned, it was the father himself who contacted police and waited at the scene for officers to arrive. And Saturday night turned out to be one of Pattaya's quietest evenings in quite some time, as the city's nightlife ground to a halt during the election alcohol ban. Police patrols reported very few violations, with bars throughout Walking Street, Beach Road, Naklua, and surrounding entertainment areas largely closing for the night. A handful remained open, serving soft drinks, but for most businesses, it was simply an unexpected evening off. And finally, the weather. If you haven't noticed already, it's another overcast day. Expect cloud for much of today, highs reaching 33 degrees, overnight lows of 27, and a very good chance of rain throughout the afternoon and evening.
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1: Hello, I'm John Wilkinson at the BBC Sports Centre with the latest World Cup news. The co-hosts, Canada, are the first team through to the last 16. They needed an injury time goal to beat South Africa 1-0 in Los Angeles, and they await the winner of the Netherlands versus Morocco. Here's the Canada boss, Jesse Marsh.
2: We could have made life a little easier on ourselves if we would have made a play earlier when we had some big chances. But obviously, the timing of the goal means that the win is incredibly dramatic. And I think the effect that it will have in Canada and the inspiring of people will be immense. So I'm really proud of our team. And I thought that it was an earned victory and a well-played match.
1: And here's the manager of South Africa, Hugo Bruce, who previously led Cameroon to the AFCON title.
3: We are still have to a lot of work to do if we want to achieve more on that level. So for me, what we did here during the last 3-4 weeks, I can range it at the same level than winning AFCON with Cameroon.
1: The last 32 matches continue on Monday with Brazil versus Japan and Germany versus Paraguay, followed by that Netherlands against Morocco match. And for more World Cup news from the BBC, go to bbc.com/football.
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0: Alex Warren, Fever Dream. Hope you've enjoyed it today. We'll be back tomorrow. We've got Drive Time Dave on at 3 as this brilliant music continues on Fab Radio.
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3: BBC News with Emily Thomas. More international teams have been arriving in Venezuela to join the rescue effort following Wednesday's double earthquake. Tens of thousands of people are still estimated to be missing, but hopes of finding more survivors are fading. Nearly 1,500 have been confirmed dead. The main morgue in Caracas has been overwhelmed. From the capital, here's Norberto Paredes.
4: You have teams here from Mexico, from Qatar, from the UK, from the US, but the level of destruction is truly unimaginable here. Like, nothing really prepares you for what you're about to see when you enter. And people feel that the help hasn't been quick enough. People are losing hope. Most people I've spoken to, they just ask for more and more help because they want to speak to the media and send a message to the outside world that the situation here is extremely dire and that Venezuela urgently needs assistance.
3: An American official has said the US and Iran have agreed to halt strikes after a series of clashes around the Strait of Hormuz. They say technical talks on the recent memorandum of understanding are expected to continue. Yoland Nell is in Jerusalem.
5: Several media outlets quoting this Trump administration official, who's unnamed, saying that the US and Iran have agreed to stand down now after several days of attacks against each other, and also to allow vessels to pass freely through the Strait of Hormuz. We've not seen official comment still from Tehran. Axios, that there will indeed be technical talks taking place in Doha tomorrow.
3: Australia and Vanuatu have signed a sweeping economic and security agreement that bars any foreign military base on the Pacific Island nation. In exchange, Australia will provide greater economic support. After the signing in Canberra, the Australian Prime Minister, Anthony Albanese, said the Nakamal agreement ensured that Vanuatu's territory would remain free from militarisation.
6: Our agreement reflects and confirms Australia's role as Vanuatu's largest and most comprehensive economic, security and development partner, a responsibility that we take seriously. Above all, it is built on an equal partnership. We've concluded a balanced agreement that will protect our collective and individual security and our sovereignty.
3: Vanuatu is at the centre of strategic rivalry between China and US allies in the South Pacific. The Democratic Republic of Congo has reported a sharp rise in Ebola cases, with the latest data showing 47 new infections and 12 deaths were recorded on Saturday. Since the outbreak was declared, more than 1,200 cases have been confirmed.
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0: Chapel Rowing, Good Luck Babe. And just beforehand, Lucy Spraggan, Lucky Stars. Good afternoon, I'm Dave Sherwood. We are Fabulous Radio across Pattaya. Hope you had a really good weekend. Today is International Mud Day. Yeah, whatever. National Camera Day, and it's the start of Wimbledon. So we've got... I love this. I love the fact we've got the World Cup going. We've got Wimbledon starting today. Next weekend, British Grand Prix. That's what Sky Sports was made for, hey? Right, Jess Glynn and Kasabian in just a few moments' time. Fabulous Radio Pattaya.
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0: Kasabian, Great Pretender, and just beforehand, Jess Glynn, What Do You Do? Fabulous Radio across Pattaya. I'm Dave Sherwin. Nicole Scherzinger, 48 today. Catherine Jenkins is 46. She doesn't look 46, does she? Right, in a few moments' time, Harry Styles, Vance Joy, and the local news for Pattaya too.
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Have you noticed? 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I'm always here. 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

0: Coming up now, the local and national news, sponsored by the Speak Easy Language School, bringing Thai lessons one-on-one to you anywhere in the world.
1: Major city elections in both Bangkok and Pattaya saw voters heading to the polls despite wet weather for much of the day. Up for election were the mayorships of both cities, along with key positions within their respective city administrations. As tradition dictates, a 24-hour alcohol ban was in force to ensure voters cast their ballots with clear heads, and there were no reports of any problems at the many polling stations. By late yesterday evening, it became clear that the current city heads in both Pattaya and Bangkok had retained their offices, with Khun Chachat exhibiting a strong performance, as Bangkok voters overwhelmingly electing him for another term as Bangkok governor, leaving his opponents far behind. In Pattaya, the current mayor too romped home ahead of the competition. Diligent officers at Bangkok's Suvarnabhumi Airport quickly prevented the escape of a 46-year-old Australian following the alleged murder of a teenage girl in Pattaya. The weekend saw police and forensic teams working around the clock after the suspect, identified as Simon Carman, allegedly confessed to killing the 17-year-old, claiming the incident followed an argument over money. Police say the teenager, believed to have been working as a street prostitute, accompanied the man back to his rented room. There, investigators allege, she was strangled before her body was placed in a suitcase and dumped beside the railway road at least a day later. She was identified quickly through her distinctive tattoos after friends reported her missing. Forensic teams sealed the room, while at the same time a full post-mortem examination was carried out in Bangkok. The suspect claims the dispute centered on just 500 baht, money he says he withheld because he was dissatisfied with the services provided. He further insists the strangulation was an act of self-defense after the teenager allegedly threatened him with a knife. Police have yet to confirm whether such a weapon existed or was recovered, and investigators say further forensic examinations over the coming day or two should establish how closely his account matches the evidence. The Metropolitan Electricity Authority spent much of the weekend repairing extensive storm damage in the capital after torrential rain and strong winds brought down dozens of electricity poles, damaging homes, vehicles, and power infrastructure. Road closures caused major disruption after power and communication lines were scattered across several main roads. At least three people were taken to hospital during Friday's storms. Officials say 89 power poles suffered damage, and while traffic has now largely returned to normal, full repairs are not expected to be completed until the middle of the week. Meanwhile, closer to home in Nong Pru, a Thai man actually called police on himself after assaulting a Burmese national. According to his statement, he punched the man unconscious before striking him with the handle of a machete after his 6-year-old son claimed the man had

0: areas, largely closing for the night. A handful remained open, serving soft drinks, but for most businesses, it was simply an unexpected evening off. And finally, the weather. If you haven't noticed already, it's another overcast day. Expect cloud for much of today, highs reaching 33 degrees, overnight lows of 27, and a very good chance of rain throughout the afternoon and evening.
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0: Tom Grennan, Little Bit of Love, just beforehand, Charlene Serrera, and Wherever You Will Go. We are Fabulous Radio across Pattaya. Over the weekend, Madonna was in conversation with Graham Norton. Maybe you saw that, maybe you've seen some of the reels and stuff. I thought she looked fantastic. She was very, very funny. And the little skit with Kylie as well, that was great, with the Kylie t-shirt. The new album is out this coming Friday, Confessions 2, and they say there's going to be a Madonna UK tour and world tour too. Right, in a few moments' time, something from Rhodes and also Kelly Clarkson.
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0: That's right. Where is my husband? Fabulous Radio across Pattaya. We're down to the three Lions through to the knockout stages. Yeah, the first half on Saturday evening, early hours of Sunday morning, that was a bit drab. But the second half, two goals there. Harry Kane doing the do there, which was absolutely brilliant. And Marcus Rashford too. Wednesday that is the next game. The early hours of this morning here in Pattaya, taking on the Congo. All right, after the news at 4 o'clock this afternoon, we're checking with Megan, get a quiz question for schools out, play Zara Larsson and Mumford & Sons as well.
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3: BBC News with Emily Thomas. The authorities in Venezuela have announced that all schools across the country will remain closed until next Monday. Hopes of finding more survivors of last week's double earthquake are fading. Will Grant is in one of the hardest hit areas, Catia La Mar.
4: The small coastal town of Catia La Mar is the site of some of the worst devastation caused by last week's dual earthquakes. The town has been so widely damaged, along many streets there are more flattened buildings than there are structures still standing. Despite some 14,000 troops being deployed to the state of La Guaira, some residents have complained that most of the rescue work was done by ordinary people, who took it upon themselves to save their neighbours or crawl into collapsed homes to pull out survivors and bodies. Increasingly, with so many dead bodies still encased in the rubble, the authorities are concerned about the possibility of a major public health threat.
3: The US and Iran have reportedly agreed to stop their recent exchange of attacks and hold new talks to try to resolve their dispute over the Strait of Hormuz. An American official has said that both sides will stand down for now and allow vessels to move freely. There's been no confirmation from the Iranian side. The renewed tit-for-tat attacks have been prompted by disagreement over which routes through the key waterway are permitted. The authorities in Pakistan say at least 29 militants were killed during its latest airstrikes and ground operations along the Afghan border. Azadeh Mashiri has the details.
5: Afghanistan's Taliban government have condemned the attacks in Paktia, Paktika and Kunar provinces, calling them a crime and atrocity, accusing Pakistani aircrafts of bombing civilian homes. The two sides have traded blame throughout months of conflict, with fragile ceasefires collapsing. Pakistan, which has seen years of militant attacks on its soil, accuses the Taliban government of harbouring the groups responsible inside Afghanistan, which the Taliban government denies. It has vowed to press ahead at full pace with what it calls its fight against foreign-sponsored and supported terrorism.
3: South Korea has announced a mega investment project that involves semiconductors, physical AI and AI data centres. The deal is worth more than $500 billion. Jake Guan is in Seoul.
6: South Korea's so-called three mega projects will be core to the country's great leap forward, President Lee Jae-myung said. Not only is the plan going to double the chip-making capacity in the current factories, but it will also install four new chips hubs in the underdeveloped southwest region. The country's two chip-making giants, Samsung Electronics and SK Hynix, will be footing most of the bill. The two companies reported record profits last year thanks to the AI boom. Mr. Lee called the two men leading the companies national heroes.
3: This is the latest world news from the BBC.
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0: Midnight Sun, Zara Larsson, Fabulous Radio across Patea. Kids Quiz in a few moments' time. Also, play a great song too from Blue Oyster Cult.
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2: Good afternoon, Dave. Afternoon, kids. We're back with the kids' quiz. Hope you had a lovely weekend. Got some new questions for you, but first of all, let's see how well you did with the two questions I asked you on Friday. The first question was, which country is the world's largest coffee producer? Is it A, Colombia, B, Vietnam, or C, Brazil? What did you think? Colombia, Vietnam, or Brazil? Shout your answer at the radio as loud as you can. And the correct answer is C, Brazil. The second question on Friday, which animal can survive being frozen solid? A, a wood frog, B, a penguin, or C, a polar bear? And if you answered A, a wood frog, then you're absolutely correct. New questions for today. What do you call a group of crows? A, a murder, B, a mob, or C, a flock? And the second one for today, easy one. I bet you can get this one right. Which fruit's seeds are on the outside? A, raspberries, B, strawberries, or C, blackberries. Let's see if you can get those right. Get ready to shout your answers at me tomorrow, same time, here on Fabulous Radio Pattaya.
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0: Coming up now, the local and national news, sponsored by the Speak Easy Language School, bringing Thai lessons one-on-one to you anywhere in the world.
1: Major city elections in both Bangkok and Pattaya saw voters heading to the polls despite wet weather for much of the day. Up for election were the mayorships of both cities, along with key positions within their respective city administrations. As tradition dictates, a 24-hour alcohol ban was in force to ensure voters cast their ballots with clear heads, and there were no reports of any problems at the many polling stations. By late yesterday evening, it became clear that the current city heads in both Pattaya and Bangkok had retained their offices, with Khun Chachat exhibiting a strong performance, as Bangkok voters overwhelmingly electing him for another term as Bangkok governor, leaving his opponents far behind. In Pattaya, the current mayor too romped home ahead of the competition. Diligent officers at Bangkok's Suvarnabhumi Airport quickly prevented the escape of a 46-year-old Australian following the alleged murder of a teenage girl in Pattaya. The weekend saw police and forensic teams working around the clock after the suspect, identified as Simon Carman, allegedly confessed to killing the 17-year-old, claiming the incident followed an argument over money. Police say the teenager, believed to have been working as a street prostitute, accompanied the man back to his rented room. There, investigators allege, she was strangled before her body was placed in a suitcase and dumped beside the railway road at least a day later. She was identified quickly through her distinctive tattoos after friends reported her missing. Forensic teams sealed the room, while at the same time a full post-mortem examination was carried out in Bangkok. The suspect claims the dispute centered on just 500 baht, money he says he withheld because he was dissatisfied with the services provided. He further insists the strangulation was an act of self-defense after the teenager allegedly threatened him with a knife. Police have yet to confirm whether such a weapon existed or was recovered, and investigators say further forensic examinations over the coming day or two should establish how closely his account matches the evidence. The Metropolitan Electricity Authority spent much of the weekend repairing extensive storm damage in the capital after torrential rain and strong winds brought down dozens of electricity poles, damaging homes, vehicles, and power infrastructure. Road closures caused major disruption after power and communication lines were scattered across several main roads. At least three people were taken to hospital during Friday's storms. Officials say 89 power poles suffered damage, and while traffic has now largely returned to normal, full repairs are not expected to be completed until the middle of the week. Meanwhile, closer to home in Nong Pru, a Thai man actually called police on himself after assaulting a Burmese national. According to his statement, he punched the man unconscious before striking him with the handle of a machete after his six-year-old son claimed the man had made inappropriate advances towards him and had even tried to persuade him to drink alcohol.

0: drinks. But for most businesses, it was simply an unexpected evening off. And finally, the weather. If you haven't noticed already, it's another overcast day. Expect cloud for much of today, highs reaching 33 degrees, overnight lows of 27, and a very good chance of rain throughout the afternoon and evening.
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0: Woman in Love, Perry, Fabulous Radio across Patea with Miley Cyrus in a few moments' time. 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

0: Daisy Lover, Miley Cyrus, Fabulous Radio with Bruno Mars, Cardi B in a few moments' time. First of all, here's Megan. Good afternoon, Megan.
1: Good afternoon, Dave. Afternoon, kids. We're back with the kids' quiz. Hope you had a lovely weekend. Got some new questions for you, but first of all, let's see how well you did with the two questions I asked you on Friday. The first question was, which country is the world's largest coffee producer? Is it A, Colombia? B, Vietnam? Or C, Brazil? What did you think? Colombia, Vietnam, or Brazil? Shout your answer at the radio as loud as you can. And the correct answer is C, Brazil. The second question on Friday, which animal can survive being frozen solid? A, a wood frog? B, a penguin? Or C, a polar bear? And if you answered A, wood frog, then you're absolutely correct. New questions for today. What do you call a group of crows? A, a murder? B, a mob? Or C, a flock? And the second one for today, easy one. I bet you can get this one right. Which fruit's seeds are on the outside? A, raspberries? B, strawberries? Or C, blackberries? Let's see if you can get those right. Get ready to shout your answers at me tomorrow, same time, here on Fabulous Radio Patia.
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0: Cardi B and Please Me with Bruno Mars, Fabulous Radio across Pattaya. I'm Dave Sherwood. This day, 1801, the first census in Britain took place, and Bowie and Jagger had a number one song off the back of Live Aid with their version of Dancing in the Street, 1985. Live Aid, what a brilliant day that was. Must be coming up to the 41st anniversary this year. Yeah, what was it, July the 13th? Something like that, wasn't it? I'm sure I'm right there. Benson Boone, Mabel, just before the news at 5.
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3: BBC News with Emily Thomas. The authorities in Venezuela have announced that all schools across the country will remain closed until next Monday as hopes fade of finding more survivors of last week's double earthquake. There's growing anger against the Venezuelan government, as Norberto Pirates in Caracas explains.
4: It's just a civil society who has gathered and they're working with their bare hands to remove the rubble. So that's why they think that the government hasn't been quick enough in the response. It's just the level of destruction is huge. And there are places that haven't even been searched because of the rubble. The streets are blocked and people know that there are still people trapped there.
3: The US and Iran have reportedly agreed to stop their recent exchange of attacks and hold new talks to try to resolve their dispute over the Strait of Hormuz. An American official has said that both sides will stand down for now and allow vessels to move freely. The Democratic Republic of Congo has reported a sharp rise in Ebola cases, with the latest data showing 47 new infections and 12 deaths were recorded on Saturday. Since the outbreak was declared last month, more than 1,200 cases have been confirmed, including 360 deaths. The virus has now spread to 35 health zones. From Kinshasa, Emery Makameno reports.
5: Ituri accounts for 90% of infections, but North Kivu shows the deadliest profile, with more than one in two patients dying. South Kivu has not reported new cases since late May. The authorities say high population mobility makes restrictions vital, though opposition in Kinshasa claims the ban is being used to stifle protests. With the officials reporting a funding gap of $20 million, the World Health Organization warns that without urgent resources, containment will erode, raising the risk of wider regional and international spread.
3: The authorities in Pakistan say at least 29 militants were killed during its latest airstrikes and ground operations along the Afghan border, Asadeh Mashiri reports.
6: Afghanistan's Taliban government have condemned the attacks in Paktia, Paktika and Kunar provinces, calling them a crime and atrocity, accusing Pakistani aircrafts of bombing civilian homes. The two sides have traded blame throughout months of conflict, with fragile ceasefires collapsing. Pakistan, which has seen years of militant attacks on its soil, accuses the Taliban government of harbouring the groups responsible inside Afghanistan, which the Taliban government denies. It has vowed to press ahead at full pace with what it calls its fight against foreign-sponsored and supported terrorism.
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Tyler, Zara Larsson, and just beforehand, Coldplay, Higher Power, Fabulous Radio across Pattaya. I'm Dave Sherwood, taking care of business till 6 o'clock tonight. Jason Donovan had his third number one single with Any Dream Will Do from Joseph and the Amazing Technicolor Dreamcoat this day, 1991. And 1999, Michael Jackson suffered severe bruising after falling over 50 feet when on stage, when a stage bridge collapsed during a concert in Munich's Olympic Stadium. Yeah, I remember that. We're Fabulous Radio. I'm Dave Sherwood, Ed Sheeran, JLS.

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1: Hello, I'm John Wilkinson at the BBC Sports Centre with the latest World Cup news. The co-hosts, Canada, are the first team through to the last 16. They needed an injury time goal to beat South Africa 1-0 in Los Angeles, and they await the winner of the Netherlands versus Morocco. Here's the Canada boss, Jesse Marsh.
2: We could have made life a little easier on ourselves if we would have made a play earlier when we had some big chances. But obviously, the timing of the goal means that the win is incredibly dramatic. And I think the effect that it will have in Canada and the inspiring of people will be immense. So I'm really proud of our team. And I thought that it was an earned victory and a well-played match.
1: And here's the manager of South Africa, Hugo Broos, who previously led Cameroon to the AFCON title.
3: We still have a lot of work to do if we want to achieve more on that level. So for me, what we did here during the last 3-4 weeks, I can range it at the same level than winning AFCON with Cameroon.
1: The last 32 matches continue on Monday with Brazil versus Japan and Germany versus Paraguay, followed by that Netherlands against Morocco match. And for more World Cup news from the BBC, go to bbc.com/football.
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0: JLS and Take a Chance on Me. Fabulous radio across Pattaya. Oh Wonder, Pentatonics in a few moments' time. And the local news for Pattaya at 5:30.
1: Saturday's Curry Day at the Lofton yet again. 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
2: Major city elections in both Bangkok and Pattaya saw voters heading to the polls despite wet weather for much of the day. Up for election were the mayorships of both cities, along with key positions within their respective city administrations. As tradition dictates, a 24-hour alcohol ban was in force to ensure voters cast their ballots with clear heads, and there were no reports of any problems at the many polling stations. By late yesterday evening, it became clear that the current city heads in both Pattaya and Bangkok had retained their offices, with Khun Chachat exhibiting a strong performance, as Bangkok voters overwhelmingly electing him for another term as Bangkok governor, leaving his opponents far behind. In Pattaya, the current mayor too romped home ahead of the competition. Diligent officers at Bangkok's Suvarnabhumi Airport quickly prevented the escape of a 46-year-old Australian following the alleged murder of a teenage girl in Pattaya. The weekend saw police and forensic teams working around the clock after the suspect, identified as Simon Carman, allegedly confessed to killing the 17-year-old, claiming the incident followed an argument over money. Police say the teenager, believed to have been working as a street prostitute, accompanied the man back to his rented room.

0: He further insists the strangulation was an act of self-defense after the teenager allegedly threatened him with a knife. Police have yet to confirm whether such a weapon existed or was recovered, and investigators say further forensic examinations over the coming day or two should establish how closely his account matches the evidence. The Metropolitan Electricity Authority spent much of the weekend repairing extensive storm damage in the capital after torrential rain and strong winds brought down dozens of electricity poles, damaging homes, vehicles, and power infrastructure. Road closures caused major disruption after power and communication lines were scattered across several main roads. At least three people were taken to hospital during Friday's storms. Officials say 89 power poles suffered damage, and while traffic has now largely returned to normal, full repairs are not expected to be completed until the middle of the week. Meanwhile, closer to home in Nong Pru, a Thai man actually called police on himself after assaulting a Burmese national. According to his statement, he punched the man unconscious before striking him with the handle of a machete after his six-year-old son claimed the man had made inappropriate advances towards him and had even tried to persuade him to drink alcohol. As mentioned, it was the father himself who contacted police and waited at the scene for officers to arrive. And Saturday night turned out to be one of Pattaya's quietest evenings in quite some time, as the city's nightlife ground to a halt during the election alcohol ban. Police patrols reported very few violations, with bars throughout Walking Street, Beach Road, Naklua, and surrounding entertainment areas largely closing for the night. A handful remained open, serving soft drinks, but for most businesses, it was simply an unexpected evening off. And finally, the weather. If you haven't noticed already, it's another overcast day. Expect cloud for much of today, highs reaching 33 degrees, overnight lows of 27, and a very good chance of rain throughout the afternoon and evening.
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0: Dreams, Teddy Swims, Fabulous Radio across Pattaya today. The official start of Wimbledon, Olivia Rodrigo. She splashed out on a multi-million pound London home. Why not? You know, she's worked really hard over the last couple of years. Patty Kensit, already back on set ahead of a screen return 20 years after quitting EastEnders. Is he already 20 years? That's gone a bit quick. I'll be honest, I didn't even know she'd quit. Shows the last time I watched it. I used to love EastEnders. Used to watch Coronation Street too. I haven't watched them for years either. All right, Jesse J and The Sport next.
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0: That's Rawball, Fabulous Radio across Pattaya, just CJ in a couple of moments' time. Right now, let's get a sports update from the World Service.
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2: Hello, I'm John Wilkinson at the BBC Sports Centre with the latest World Cup news. The co-hosts, Canada, are the first team through to the last 16. They needed an injury time goal to beat South Africa 1-0 in Los Angeles, and they await the winner of the Netherlands versus Morocco. Here's the Canada boss, Jesse Marsh.
3: We could have made life a little easier on ourselves if we would have made a play earlier when we had some big chances. But obviously, the timing of the goal means that the win is incredibly dramatic. And I think the effect that it will have in Canada and the inspiring of people will be immense. So I'm really proud of our team. And I thought that it was an earned victory and a well-played match.
2: And here's the manager of South Africa, Hugo Bruce, who previously led Cameroon to the AFCON title.
4: We are still have to a lot of work to do if we want to achieve more on that level. So for me, what we did here during the last 3-4 weeks, I can range it at the same level than winning AFCON with Cameroon.
2: The last 32 matches continue on Monday with Brazil versus Japan and Germany versus Paraguay, followed by that Netherlands against Morocco match. And for more World Cup news from the BBC, go to bbc.com/football.
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0: Jesse J, Believe in Magic, Fabulous Radio across Pattaya with Olivia Rodrigo just ahead of the news at 6 o'clock tonight. And then, being a Monday, it's the UK Chart Show.
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Our first re-entry, one of many that I've spoke about today, and the Mr. Miles Smith is back on the countdown today on his album release weekend. My Mess, My Heart, My Life is finally out after months, it seems like, of waiting, and he recently played to nearly 80,000 people at Wembley Stadium here in London at Capital Summertime Bowl and described it as the most nervous he has ever been for a show with that many people. Well, he's back on the UK chart.

They just keep on coming. It's BB Rexha and Faithless, and she's just another artist who just released a brand new album. There's so many good new releases at the moment, and in her recent visit here in London, she was seen getting into a car heading to the airport, and someone shouted to her, "Who are you?" And her reply, absolutely brilliant, she said, "You should know, darling," in an English accent. We love her, leaving her mark here for sure. Let's get it on. BB Rexha and Faithless, New Religion, re-entry today at number 29. Deep.

perform at the 2026 All Points Eats Festival here in London, joining a lineup headlined by Lorde. The announcement has generated loads of excitement amongst UK fans right here, especially as Joe's popularity continues to grow after his album The Cruise. And of course, this song, End of Beginning, it's on the UK chart, down 4 today at number 28.

and Milky's viral hit continues to chart well 24 years after it first came out in 2002. And just to put that into context a little bit of how long ago that was, I've got some stats on the show today. It was the year that the euro entered circulation as physical cash in many

Milky, Just The Way You Are is there on the UK chart at number 27, and another week on the countdown for this new tune from Kylie. And she made headlines this week after appearing as a surprise guest at a stadium concert by a huge artist in Buenos Aires. The pair performed together in front of 70,000 fans. This is with Lalo Esponito, which is a huge act out there, creating one of the most talked about pop moments of the weekend and generating substantial social media buzz. Let's get this on then. Down four spots today, number 26 is Kylie, and Light Up on the UK chart.

Don't forget at UK Airplay on the socials if you want to say hi today and who you think is going to be number one. Loving that this tune is on the rise after charting for the first time last week from Prosper, and great to have dance music back on the chart just in time for the summer. And this track blends Prosper's rave influenced sound with Clune's tech house style and sample elements from classic dance music, making it one of the most talked about club records of the season. And let's get it on.

on the UK chart. And Samba has a massive drop today on the countdown, 9 spots with this tune. And he was announced as one of the performers at the 2026 Songwriters Hall of Fame induction and awards dinner in New York on June the 11th. He shared the bill with major music figures and was part of the event honouring songwriters, including Taylor Swift, who was there. Everyone's talking about it. Let's go on home record number 24 today on the official UK Airplay chart.

and Olivia Dean is back on UK Airplay this week with this next song. Yep, we've got another new entry, and she's taking some time out at the moment since her whirlwind start of the year at the Grammys and at the Brits. And this song is trending again this week thanks to loads of reshares on TikTok. Talking of, drop us a follow at UK Airplay. Here's So Easy to Fall in Love, number 23, back on the UK chart.

had. Not only did we get that surprise appearance from her at the Toy Story 5 premiere in the US, but she was also snapped out with her friends front row at the Knicks game, at an event that she's appeared at many, many times. And she even went to the dressing room after the game to celebrate with the team. We love her for it. And here's Opalite, up 6 today, number 22 on the UK chart.

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4: And kicking off on the official UK Airplay Top 20 this week, it's a non-mover for Duran Duran. So last week I brought you the news that they're returning to the stage for the first time in years, and now on a recent TV appearance here in the UK, they have teased that a new album is nearly ready to go, which is great news for fans

Cheers for being here. It's Scott, and it's amazing that this next song continues to chart so well after a year on the countdown. It's Post Malone and Morgan Wallen, and some recent Post Malone album news for you on the show today. At a recent show on his Big Ass World Tour, he said to the crowd that that 2-CD album that's been teased is coming out in the matter of days, y'all. But how many days, though? Who knows? We'll keep an eye on that one. Does he mean months or years? Let's get on the team up with Morgan Wallen. I Had Some Help. It's here at number 18. Up 8 to on the UK chart.

Faye's massive year, it's starting to slow down a little. And this week she's been talking openly about her love life, saying she's happy and single, but it's a struggle out there, in her own words. But you know what? We love her. Let's go on Where Is My Husband, number 17 this week on the official UK Airplay chart.

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2: First the news.
3: BBC News with Emily Thomas. The authorities in Venezuela have announced that all schools across the country will remain closed until next Monday, as hopes fade of finding more survivors of last week's double earthquake. Nearly 1,500 people are confirmed to have died. From Caracas, here's Norberto Paradas.
4: You have teams here from Mexico, from Qatar, from the UK, from the US, but the level of destruction is truly unimaginable here. Like, nothing really prepares you for what you're about to see when you enter. And people feel that the help hasn't been quick enough. People are losing hope. Most people I've spoken to, they just ask for more and more help because they want to speak to the media and send a message to the outside world that the situation here is extremely dire and that Venezuela urgently needs assistance.
3: The Democratic Republic of Congo has reported a sharp rise in Ebola cases, with the latest data showing 47 new infections and 12 deaths were recorded on Saturday. Since the outbreak was declared last month, more than 1,200 cases have been confirmed. The virus has now spread to 35 health zones. From Kinshasa, Emery Makameno reports.
5: Ituri accounts for 90% of infections, but North Kivu shows the deadliest profile, with more than one in two patients dying. South Kivu has not reported new cases since late May. The authorities say high population mobility makes restrictions vital, though opposition in Kinshasa claims the ban is being used to stifle protests. With the officials reporting a funding gap of $20 million, the World Health Organization warns that without urgent resources, containment will erode, raising the risk of wider regional and international spread.
3: The Taliban government in Afghanistan has denounced Pakistan for its latest cross-border airstrikes and ground operations, saying they've killed at least 36 civilians. Pakistan says its strikes hit militant hideouts and killed 29 of them. BBC Afghan's Yama Baritz is at a hospital in Kabul.
6: 24 people, doctors told me here, were brought last night, and some of them are in very critical condition. They were in the operation theater and now they are in the ICU. The eyewitnesses here told me it was around midnight when airstrikes happened in three eastern provinces, in Kunar, Paktia, and Paktika. Most of the casualties have happened in Paktia province and Mandikhil area.
3: Ukrainian officials say at least five people have been killed and at least 21 wounded by a Russian missile strike on the central city of Dnipro. The missile hit a private business in the industrial city. This is the World News from the BBC.
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City Stadium here in London, and I've got some mad facts about these shows that I heard this week. He's nearly played to 1 million people over these 12 nights. How crazy is that? And people have been travelling all over the world to get here for them shows. Sadly, I didn't get a ticket. They sold out literally in seconds, and the resale was a little bit ridiculous. Here's Harry right now. Dance No More, out of the top 10, you're number 12 today on the UK chart.

hit of the year here on the UK chart. And let's do this then, kicking off the top 10 with Stella Lefty, who spends another week at number 10 and her fifth week on the countdown with this song. And we spoke about this last week. She's being tipped as country music's next big star. She is just 24 years of age. She's currently working on her debut album in Nashville and said, y'all ain't ready. We're getting a lot of y'alls on the UK chart at the moment.

At the top, though, it's Olivia Rodrigo, and her new album is out in the world and everyone talking about the tracks, including a certain one that's our trending tune that I'm going to play in a bit, and a song written about her favourite band in the world, The Cure. And in a full circle moment, there's a song on the album with the frontman of The Cure, Robert Smith. How cool is that? Let's get on Drop Dead, though, on the UK chart at number 9, down 4 today. I know.

Ordinary. It's Scott right now, direct from London. Who do you think's going to be number one today? Get in the DMs at UK Airplay on the socials. And Zara Larsson coming in now on the countdown. And she's currently deep into her global Midnight Sun tour. It's ongoing right now across Europe with big arena and festival shows and recent stops, including huge dates here in the UK and in Europe. And it's continuing late into 2026. Still over 90 shows planned. She is busy. And Midnight Sun is doing amazing. It reached more than 28.

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number 5 on the UK chart. And here's our first shock of the show today, coming in after months sitting at number 2. Bruno Mars drops out of the number 1 race today, and he's currently in the middle of his massive The Romantic Stadium Tour, which is being billed as one of the biggest live music events of the year. And he's going to be here in the UK soon, right here in London, in Wembley. And Ray is supporting him for some shows too, which is going to be absolutely mega. Let's do this then. I Just Might. It's

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All right, before I play you the two biggest songs on UK radio, let's do this. Yeah, every week we play you a song that is trending on UK radio over the last 7 days. And this week it is brand new music from Olivia Rodrigo. And it's All Go. Her third studio album is now a week old. And this song proving extremely popular with fans and on social media. And clearly on UK radio, the trending charts are looking high for this. And it's waiting in the wings to chart right here. Let's get it on. Olivia Rodrigo trending on the UK chart. Here's The Cure.

Olivia Rodrigo, that's The Cure, our trending track this week on the UK chart. And who knows, next week it could be charting for the very first time. Right, let's do this. Who's got the biggest song on UK radio this week? Well, it's between Taylor Swift and Alex Warren, who's eyeing it up again. Well, I can tell you, after 3 weeks and 9 weeks in total, Alex Warren is out of the race. A real shock today. We didn't see this one coming. And it comes after the announcement of his brand new album, Wild Child, which is coming out in August. We're very excited about that. So let's do it. Fever Dream. It's at number two.

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1: 6.
0: Ariana Grande into the top 10 at number 5 with Hate That I Made You Love Me.
1: Number 5.
0: A shock out of the top 3, Bruno Mars, I Just Might, is your number 4. A non-mover for the brilliant Sienna Spyro at number 3 with Material Lover.
1: 3.
0: And you just heard it, Alex Warren is officially

0: live film. And Taylor said it has been a dream come true to write this original song for the film, and it is doing massive, massive things right now. A record audience and support by 154 UK radio stations and heard by over 57 million people in the last week. Let's get it on. Taylor Swift, I Knew It, I Knew You is the brand new official UK Airplay number one.
1: This is the official UK Airplay number one.

0: 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I knew you from the Toy Story 5 soundtrack, which is just brilliant. I love that we're getting to say that sentence. All right, it's Scott Clark, and that's a lot from me today. I'll be back same time next week.
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2: BBC News with Emily Thomas. The authorities in Venezuela have announced that all schools across the country will remain closed until next Monday as hopes fade of finding more survivors of last week's double earthquake. Nearly 1,500 people are confirmed to have died, but tens of thousands more are still believed to be missing. From Caracas, Will Grant explains that although international aid is appreciated, people are angry at the lack of domestic support.
3: People who are desperately waiting, not just for their family members to be fine, but for the buildings where they know their family members were to be properly searched. They feel that no attention has been turned onto their buildings and that they've been left on their own. And that, I think, is the biggest frustration. That frustration is beginning to turn into much clearer anger towards the government. But I think there is also a recognition that the scale of this disaster is one that would be a challenge for any nation, particularly in Latin America, and that for Venezuela, that's been through so much in recent years, it is a Herculean task.
2: The Democratic Republic of Congo has reported a sharp rise in Ebola cases, with the latest data showing 47 new infections and 12 deaths were recorded on Saturday. Since the outbreak was declared last month, more than 1,200 cases have been confirmed, including 360 deaths. The virus, initially confined to three health zones, has now spread to 35. The South African president, Cyril Ramaphosa, has appealed for calm ahead of planned anti-immigration protests on Tuesday. He says while people have the right to demonstrate, intimidation and violence will not be tolerated. Richard Kagoe reports.
4: In his weekly newsletter, President Cyril Ramaphosa urged South Africans to protest peacefully, warning that freedom comes with responsibility. He acknowledged public concerns about illegal immigration, saying the government would respond with effective action. Police are preparing a nationwide security operation after anti-migrant groups set the 30th of June as the unofficial deadline for undocumented foreigners to leave. Fearing violence, thousands of migrants from neighboring countries are camping outside their consulates in Johannesburg, Cape Town, and at transit centers in Durban, waiting to be repatriated. Nearly 300 Nigerians are expected to leave on Monday evening.
2: Police in northern Germany say five people have been killed in a shooting at a youth facility in the town of Stade, west of Hamburg. The suspected shooter has been arrested. Jessica Parker is in Berlin.
5: Police have told the BBC that five people have died after a shooting earlier today. It happened in the town of Stade, which has a population of around 50,000 people. The town lies in the north of Germany, just west of the city of Hamburg. Two people have been arrested, according to the authorities, including the suspected shooter. Police say there is no ongoing threat to the public and that a possible motive isn't yet clear.
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0: Coming up now, the local and national news, sponsored by the Speak Easy Language School, bringing Thai lessons one-on-one to you anywhere in the world.
1: Major city elections in both Bangkok and Pattaya saw voters heading to the polls despite wet weather for much of the day. Up for election were the mayorships of both cities, along with key positions within their respective city administrations. As tradition dictates, a 24-hour alcohol ban was in force to ensure voters cast their ballots with clear heads, and there were no reports of any problems at the many polling stations. By late yesterday evening, it became clear that the current city heads in both Pattaya and Bangkok had retained their offices, with Khun Chachat exhibiting a strong performance, as Bangkok voters overwhelmingly electing him for another term as Bangkok governor, leaving his opponents far behind. In Pattaya, the current mayor too romped home ahead of the competition. Diligent officers at Bangkok's Suvarnabhumi Airport quickly prevented the escape of a 46-year-old Australian following the alleged murder of a teenage girl in Pattaya. The weekend saw police and forensic teams working around the clock after the suspect, identified as Simon Carman, allegedly confessed to killing the 17-year-old, claiming the incident followed an argument over money. Police say the teenager, believed to have been working as a street prostitute, accompanied the man back to his rented room. There, investigators allege, she was strangled before her body was placed in a suitcase and dumped beside the railway road at least a day later. She was identified quickly through her distinctive tattoos after friends reported her missing. Forensic teams sealed the room, while at the same time a full post-mortem examination was carried out in Bangkok. The suspect claims the dispute centered on just 500 baht, money he says he withheld because he was dissatisfied with the services provided. He further insists the strangulation was an act of self-defense after the teenager allegedly threatened him with a knife. Police have yet to confirm whether such a weapon existed or was recovered, and investigators say further forensic examinations over the coming day or two should establish how closely his account matches the evidence. The Metropolitan Electricity Authority spent much of the weekend repairing extensive storm damage in the capital after torrential rain and strong winds brought down dozens of electricity poles, damaging homes, vehicles, and power infrastructure. Road closures caused major disruption after power and communication lines were scattered across several main roads. At least three people were taken to hospital during Friday's storms. Officials say 89 power poles suffered damage, and while traffic has now largely

0: night turned out to be one of Pattaya's quietest evenings in quite some time, as the city's nightlife ground to a halt during the election alcohol ban. Police patrols reported very few violations, with bars throughout Walking Street, Beach Road, Naklua, and surrounding entertainment areas largely closing for the night. A handful remained open, serving soft drinks, but for most businesses, it was simply an unexpected evening off. And finally, the weather. If you haven't noticed already, it's another overcast day. Expect cloud for much of today, highs reaching 33 degrees, overnight lows of 27, and a very good chance of rain throughout the afternoon and evening.
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3: BBC News with Neil Nunes. More international aid has been pledged in the wake of last week's double earthquake in Venezuela. A 21-year-old man has become the latest person to be pulled alive from the rubble. However, hopes are fading of finding many more survivors. Nerves have been further frayed by a large aftershock, although no further damage was reported. Will Grant is in Caracas.
4: I'm at the Domingo Luciani Hospital in Caracas. We've been chatting to members of the staff here, particularly the pediatric staff, who say that there have been real nerves jangling inside the hospital after that aftershock, that powerful aftershock. But of course, the people on the wards fearful that it was a repeat or another powerful earthquake happening again. You can imagine the trauma among the children, one of whom, for example, lost both parents. The majority have been reunited with their families, but maybe not with both of their parents. So it is a very, very difficult picture inside.
3: The Democratic Republic of Congo has reported a sharp rise in Ebola cases, with the latest data showing 47 new infections and 12 deaths were recorded on Saturday. More than 1,200 cases have been confirmed, including 360 deaths. The virus, initially confined to 3 health zones, has now spread to 35. The South African President Cyril Ramaphosa has appealed for calm ahead of planned anti-immigration protests on Tuesday. Richard Kagoe has more details.
5: In his weekly newsletter, President Cyril Ramaphosa urged South Africans to protest peacefully, warning that freedom comes with responsibility. He acknowledged public concerns about illegal immigration, saying the government would respond with effective action. Police are preparing a nationwide security operation after anti-migrant groups set the 30th of June as the unofficial deadline for undocumented foreigners to leave. Fearing violence, thousands of migrants from neighboring countries are camping outside their consulates in Johannesburg, Cape Town, and at transit centers in Durban, waiting to be repatriated. Nearly 300 Nigerians are expected to leave on Monday evening.
3: Police in northern Germany say 5 people have been killed in a shooting at a youth center in the town of Stade, west of Hamburg. Officers told the BBC the suspected shooter has been arrested. We get the latest details now from Jessica Parker.
6: This took place in what's been described to us by police as a youth centre. 5 people have died, we've been told. 2 people have been arrested, including the suspected shooter. And police say that they think there is no ongoing threat to the public. And any alleged motive at the moment isn't yet clear.
3: World news from the BBC.
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0: 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Armour Fashion on Central Road, Pattaya, next to the traffic police booth on the way to the beach. 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

0: Coming up now, the local and national news, sponsored by the Speak Easy Language School, bringing Thai lessons one-on-one to you anywhere in the world.
1: Major city elections in both Bangkok and Pattaya saw voters heading to the polls despite wet weather for much of the day. Up for election were the mayorships of both cities, along with key positions within their respective city administrations. As tradition dictates, a 24-hour alcohol

0: home ahead of the competition. Diligent officers at Bangkok's Suvarnabhumi Airport quickly prevented the escape of a 46-year-old Australian following the alleged murder of a teenage girl in Pattaya. The weekend saw police and forensic teams working around the clock after the suspect, identified as Simon Carman, allegedly confessed to killing the 17-year-old, claiming the incident followed an argument over money. Police say the teenager, believed to have been working as a street prostitute, accompanied the man back to his rented room. There, investigators allege, she was strangled before her body was placed in a suitcase and dumped beside the railway road at least a day later. She was identified quickly through her distinctive tattoos after friends reported her missing. Forensic teams sealed the room, while at the same time a full post-mortem examination was carried out in Bangkok. The suspect claims the dispute centered on just 500 baht, money he says he withheld because he was dissatisfied with the services provided. He further insists the strangulation was an act of self-defense after the teenager allegedly threatened him with a knife. Police have yet to confirm whether such a weapon existed or was recovered, and investigators say further forensic examinations over the coming day or two should establish how closely his account matches the evidence. The Metropolitan Electricity Authority spent much of the weekend repairing extensive storm damage in the capital after torrential rain and strong winds brought down dozens of electricity poles, damaging homes, vehicles, and power infrastructure. Road closures caused major disruption after power and communication lines were scattered across several main roads. At least three people were taken to hospital during Friday's storms. Officials say 89 power poles suffered damage, and while traffic has now largely returned to normal, full repairs are not expected to be completed until the middle of the week. Meanwhile, closer to home in Nong Pru, a Thai man actually called police on himself after assaulting a Burmese national. According to his statement, he punched the man unconscious before striking him with the handle of a machete after his six-year-old son claimed the man had made inappropriate advances towards him and had even tried to persuade him to drink alcohol. As mentioned, it was the father himself who contacted police and waited at the scene for officers to arrive. And Saturday night turned out to be one of Pattaya's quietest evenings in quite some time, as the city's nightlife ground to a halt during the election alcohol ban. Police patrols reported very few violations, with bars throughout Walking Street, Beach Road, Naklua, and surrounding entertainment areas largely closing for the night. A handful remained open, serving soft drinks, but for most businesses, it was simply an unexpected evening off. And finally, the weather. If you haven't noticed already, it's another overcast day. Expect cloud for much of today, highs reaching 33 degrees, overnight lows of 27, and a very good chance of rain throughout the afternoon and evening.
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0: You remember the days when you woke up to a newspaper on your doorstep and relied on it for the latest news, special events, and even to find out what was going on in your region, as long as you got it before the dog. 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
3: BBC News with Neil Nunes. More international aid has been pledged in the wake of last week's double earthquake in Venezuela. The Netherlands has announced it's sending a naval vessel to the country with emergency supplies, while China has promised almost $15 million worth of assistance. Meanwhile, a 21-year-old man has become the latest person to be pulled alive from the rubble. Will Grant is in the city of Katialamar.
4: On streets like this, there are simply more buildings that have been completely crushed, completely flattened, than there are still standing. So it is a bleak picture, the length and breadth, not just of this street, but all the interweaving streets. And without putting too fine a point on it, the stench of death at the moment all along this part of the small town is overpowering at times. We've just seen the firefighters move away, deciding that there's nothing more they can do here. They're going to an area where they believe there may still be people holding on.
3: Police in northern Germany say five people have been killed in a shooting at a youth centre in the town of Stade, west of Hamburg. Officers told the BBC the suspected shooter has been arrested. Jessica Parker has the latest.
5: This took place in what's been described to us by police as a youth centre. Five people have died, we've been told. Two people have been arrested, including the suspected shooter. And police say that they think there is no ongoing threat to the public. And any alleged motive at the moment isn't yet clear.
3: The South African President Cyril Ramaphosa has appealed for calm ahead of planned anti-immigration protests on Tuesday. He said while people have the right to demonstrate, intimidation and violence will not be tolerated. Richard Kagawe has more.
6: In his weekly newsletter, President Cyril Ramaphosa urged South Africans to protest peacefully, warning that freedom comes with responsibility. He acknowledged public concerns about illegal immigration, saying the government would respond with effective action. Police are preparing a nationwide security operation after anti-migrant groups set the 30th of June as the unofficial deadline for undocumented foreigners to leave. Fearing violence, thousands of migrants from neighboring countries are camping outside their consulates in Johannesburg, Cape Town, and at transit centers in Durban, waiting to be repatriated. Nearly 300 Nigerians are expected to leave on Monday evening.
3: Uganda's leading independent media group says it is yet to resume operations a day after the Army Chief General Muhoozi Kainerugaba ordered the closure of its newspaper, television and radio outlets. The managing director, Susan Nsibira, told the BBC the newspaper had not been published and its TV stations remained off air. World news from the BBC.
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0: Coming up now, the local and national news, sponsored by the Speak Easy Language School, bringing Thai lessons one-on-one to you anywhere in the world.
1: Major city elections in both Bangkok and Pattaya saw voters heading to the polls despite wet weather for much of the day. Up for election were the mayorships of both cities, along with key positions within their respective city administrations. As tradition dictates, a 24-hour alcohol ban was in force to ensure voters cast their ballots with clear heads, and there were no reports of any problems at the many polling stations. By late yesterday evening, it became clear that the current city heads in both Pattaya and Bangkok had retained their offices, with Khun Chachat exhibiting a strong performance, as Bangkok voters overwhelmingly electing him for another term.

0: Police say the teenager, believed to have been working as a street prostitute, accompanied the man back to his rented room. There, investigators allege, she was strangled before her body was placed in a suitcase and dumped beside the railway road at least a day later. She was identified quickly through her distinctive tattoos after friends reported her missing. Forensic teams sealed the room, while at the same time a full post-mortem examination was carried out in Bangkok. The suspect claims the dispute centered on just 500 baht, money he says he withheld because he was dissatisfied with the services provided. He further insists the strangulation was an act of self-defense after the teenager allegedly threatened him with a knife. Police have yet to confirm whether such a weapon existed or was recovered, and investigators say further forensic examinations over the coming day or two should establish how closely his account matches the evidence. The Metropolitan Electricity Authority spent much of the weekend repairing extensive storm damage in the capital after torrential rain and strong winds brought down dozens of electricity poles, damaging homes, vehicles, and power infrastructure. Road closures caused major disruption after power and communication lines were scattered across several main roads. At least three people were taken to hospital during Friday's storms. Officials say 89 power poles suffered damage, and while traffic has now largely returned to normal, full repairs are not expected to be completed until the middle of the week. Meanwhile, closer to home in Nong Pru, a Thai man actually called police on himself after assaulting a Burmese national. According to his statement, he punched the man unconscious before striking him with the handle of a machete after his six-year-old son claimed the man had made inappropriate advances towards him and had even tried to persuade him to drink alcohol. As mentioned, it was the father himself who contacted police and waited at the scene for officers to arrive. And Saturday night turned out to be one of Pattaya's quietest evenings in quite some time, as the city's nightlife ground to a halt during the election alcohol ban. Police patrols reported very few violations, with bars throughout Walking Street, Beach Road, Naklua, and surrounding entertainment areas largely closing for the night. A handful remained open, serving soft drinks, but for most businesses, it was simply an unexpected evening off. And finally, the weather. If you haven't noticed already, it's another overcast day. Expect cloud for much of today, highs reaching 33 degrees, overnight lows of 27, and a very good chance of rain throughout the afternoon and evening.
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But that's all right, because I'm already there, following you around all day. Crystal clear sound, no crackle, no nonsense. 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

0: Coming up now, the local and national news, sponsored by the Speak Easy Language School, bringing Thai lessons one-on-one to you anywhere in the world.
1: Major city elections in both Bangkok and Pattaya saw voters heading to the polls despite wet weather for much of the day. Up for election were the mayorships of both cities, along with key positions within their respective city administrations. As tradition dictates, a 24-hour alcohol ban was in force to ensure voters cast their ballots with clear heads, and there were no reports of any problems at the many polling stations. By late yesterday evening, it became clear that the current city heads in both Pattaya and Bangkok had retained their offices, with Khun Chachat exhibiting a strong performance as Bangkok voters overwhelmingly electing him for another term as Bangkok governor, leaving his opponents far behind. In Pattaya, the current mayor too romped home ahead of the competition. Diligent officers at Bangkok's Suvarnabhumi Airport quickly prevented the escape of a 46-year-old Australian following the alleged murder of a teenage girl in Pattaya. The weekend saw police and forensic teams working around the clock after the suspect, identified as Simon Carman, allegedly confessed to killing the 17-year-old, claiming the incident followed an argument over money. Police say the teenager, believed to have been working as a street prostitute, accompanied the man back to his rented room. There, investigators allege, she was strangled before her body was placed in a suitcase and dumped beside the railway road at least a day later. She was identified quickly through her distinctive tattoos after friends reported her missing. Forensic teams sealed the room, while at the same time a full post-mortem examination was carried out in Bangkok. The suspect claims the dispute centered on just 500 baht, money he says he withheld because he was dissatisfied with the services provided. He further insists the strangulation was an act of self-defense after the teenager allegedly threatened him with a knife. Police have yet to confirm whether such a weapon existed or was recovered, and investigators say further forensic examinations over the coming day or two should establish how closely his account matches the evidence. The Metropolitan Electricity Authority spent much of the weekend repairing extensive storm damage in the capital after torrential rain and strong winds brought down dozens of electricity poles, damaging homes, vehicles, and power infrastructure. Road closures caused major disruption after power and communication lines were scattered across several main roads. At least three people were taken to hospital during Friday's storms. Officials say 89 power poles suffered damage, and while traffic has now largely returned to normal, full repairs are not expected to be completed until the middle of the week. Meanwhile, closer to home in Nong Pru, a Thai man actually called police on himself after assaulting a Burmese national. According to his statement, he punched the man unconscious before striking him with the handle of a machete after his six-year-old son claimed the man had made inappropriate advances towards him and had even tried to persuade him to drink alcohol. As mentioned, it was the father himself who contacted police and waited at the scene for officers to arrive. And Saturday night turned out to be one of Pattaya's quietest evenings in quite some time, as the city's nightlife ground to a halt during the election alcohol ban. Police patrols reported very few violations, with bars throughout Walking Street, Beach Road, Naklua, and surrounding entertainment areas largely closing for the night. A handful remained open serving soft drinks, but for most businesses, it was simply an unexpected evening off. And finally, the weather. If you haven't noticed already, it's another overcast day. Expect cloud for much of today, highs reaching 33 degrees, overnight lows of 27, and a very good chance of rain throughout the afternoon and evening.
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Have you noticed? You won't lose me. I'm always here. No bad signal, no crackle, no hiss. Just fabulous Radio Pattaya.

0: Coming up now, the local and national news, sponsored by the Speak Easy Language School, bringing Thai lessons one-on-one to you anywhere in the world.
1: Major city elections in both Bangkok and Pattaya saw voters heading to the polls despite wet weather for much of the day. Up for election were the mayorships of both cities, along with key positions within their respective city administrations. As tradition dictates, a 24-hour alcohol ban was in force to ensure voters cast their ballots with clear heads, and there were no reports of any problems at the many polling stations. By late yesterday evening, it became clear that the current city heads in both Pattaya and Bangkok had retained their offices, with Khun Chachat exhibiting a strong performance as Bangkok voters overwhelmingly electing him for another term as Bangkok governor, leaving his opponents far behind. In Pattaya, the current mayor too romped home ahead of the competition. Diligent officers at Bangkok's Suvarnabhumi Airport quickly prevented the escape of a 46-year-old Australian following the alleged murder of a teenage girl in Pattaya. The weekend saw police and forensic teams working around the clock after the suspect, identified as Simon Carman, allegedly confessed to killing the 17-year-old, claiming the incident followed an argument over money. Police say the teenager, believed to have been working as a street prostitute, accompanied the man back to his rented room. There, investigators allege, she was strangled before her body was placed in a suitcase and dumped beside the railway road at least a day later. She was identified quickly through her distinctive tattoos after friends reported her missing. Forensic teams sealed the room, while at the same time a full post-mortem examination was carried out in Bangkok. The suspect claims the dispute centered on just 500 baht, money he says he withheld because he was dissatisfied with the services provided. He further insists the strangulation was an act of self-defense after the teenager allegedly threatened him with a knife. Police have yet to confirm whether such a weapon existed or was recovered, and investigators say further forensic examinations over the coming day or two should establish how closely his account matches the evidence. The Metropolitan Electricity Authority spent much of the weekend repairing extensive storm damage in the capital after torrential rain and strong winds brought down dozens of electricity poles, damaging homes, vehicles, and power infrastructure. Road closures caused major disruption after power and communication lines were scattered across several main roads. At least three people were taken to hospital during Friday's storms. Officials say 89 power poles suffered damage, and while traffic has now largely returned to normal, full repairs are not expected to be completed until the middle of the week. Meanwhile, closer to home in Nong Pru, a Thai man actually called police on himself after assaulting a Burmese national. According to his statement, he punched the man unconscious before striking him with the handle of a machete after his six-year-old son claimed the man had made inappropriate advances towards him and had even tried to persuade him to drink alcohol. As mentioned, it was the father himself who contacted police and waited at the scene for officers to arrive. And Saturday night turned out to be one of Pattaya's quietest evenings in quite some time, as the city's nightlife ground to a halt during the election alcohol ban. Police patrols reported very few violations, with bars throughout Walking Street, Beach Road, Naklua, and surrounding entertainment areas largely closing for the night. A handful remained open, serving soft drinks, but for most businesses, it was simply an unexpected evening off. And finally, the weather. If you haven't noticed already, it's another overcast day. Expect cloud for much of today, highs reaching 33 degrees, overnight lows of 27, and a very good chance of rain throughout the afternoon and evening.
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0: Coming up now, the local and national news, sponsored by the Speak Easy Language School, bringing Thai lessons one-on-one to you anywhere in the world.
1: Major city elections in both Bangkok and Pattaya saw voters heading to the polls despite wet weather for much of the day. Up for election were the mayorships of both cities, along with key positions within their respective city administrations. As tradition dictates, a 24-hour alcohol ban was in force to ensure voters cast their ballots with clear heads, and there were no reports of any problems at the many polling stations. By late yesterday evening, it became clear that the current city heads in both Pattaya and Bangkok had retained their offices, with Khun Chachat exhibiting a strong performance, as Bangkok voters overwhelmingly electing him for another term as Bangkok governor, leaving his opponents far behind. In Pattaya, the current mayor too romped home ahead of the competition. Diligent officers at Bangkok's Suvarnabhumi Airport quickly prevented the escape of a 46-year-old Australian following the alleged murder of a teenage girl in Pattaya. The weekend saw police and forensic teams working around the clock after the suspect, identified as Simon Carman, allegedly confessed to killing the 17-year-old, claiming the incident followed an argument over money. Police say the teenager, believed to have been working as a street prostitute, accompanied the man back to his rented room. There, investigators allege, she was strangled before her body was placed in a suitcase and dumped beside the railway road at least a day later. She was identified quickly through her distinctive tattoos after friends reported her missing. Forensic teams sealed the room, while at the same time a full post-mortem examination was carried out in Bangkok. The suspect claims the dispute centered on just 500 baht, money he says he withheld because he was dissatisfied with the services provided. He further insists the strangulation was an act of self-defense after the teenager allegedly threatened him with a knife. Police have yet to confirm whether such a weapon existed or was recovered, and investigators say further forensic examinations over the coming day or two should establish how closely his account matches the evidence. The Metropolitan Electricity Authority spent much of the weekend repairing extensive storm damage in the capital after torrential rain and strong winds brought down dozens of electricity poles, damaging homes, vehicles, and power infrastructure. Road closures caused major disruption after power and communication lines were scattered across several main roads. At least three people were taken to hospital during Friday's storms. Officials say 89 power poles suffered damage, and while traffic has now largely returned to normal, full repairs are not expected to be completed until the middle of the week. Meanwhile, closer to home in Nong Pru, a Thai man actually called police on himself after assaulting a Burmese national. According to his statement, he punched the man unconscious before striking him with the handle of a machete after his six-year-old son claimed the man had made inappropriate advances towards him and had even tried to persuade him to drink alcohol. As mentioned, it was the father himself who contacted police and waited at the scene for officers to arrive. And Saturday night turned out to be one of Pattaya's quietest evenings in quite some time, as the city's nightlife ground to a halt during the election alcohol ban. Police patrols reported very few violations, with bars throughout Walking Street, Beach Road, Naklua, and surrounding entertainment areas largely closing for the night. A handful remained open, serving soft drinks, but for most businesses, it was simply an unexpected evening off. And finally, the weather. If you haven't noticed already, it's another overcast day. Expect cloud for much of today, highs reaching 33 degrees, overnight lows of 27, and a very good chance of rain throughout the afternoon and evening.
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0: Coming up now, the local and national news, sponsored by the Speak Easy Language School, bringing Thai lessons one-on-one to you anywhere in the world.
1: Major city elections in both Bangkok and Pattaya saw voters heading to the polls despite wet weather for much of the day. Up for election were the mayorships of both cities, along with key positions within their respective city administrations. As tradition dictates, a 24-hour alcohol ban was in force to ensure voters cast their ballots with clear heads, and there were no reports of any problems at the many polling stations. By late yesterday evening, it became clear that the current city heads in both Pattaya and Bangkok had retained their offices, with Khun Chachat exhibiting a strong performance, as Bangkok voters overwhelmingly electing him for another term as Bangkok governor, leaving his opponents far behind. In Pattaya, the current mayor too romped home ahead of the competition. Diligent officers at Bangkok's Suvarnabhumi Airport quickly prevented the escape of a 46-year-old Australian following the alleged murder of a teenage girl in Pattaya. The weekend saw police and forensic teams working around the clock after the suspect, identified as Simon Carman, allegedly confessed to killing the 17-year-old, claiming the incident followed an argument over money. Police say the teenager, believed to have been working as a street prostitute, accompanied the man back to his rented room. There, investigators allege, she was strangled before her body was placed in a suitcase and dumped beside the railway road at least a day later. She was identified quickly through her distinctive tattoos after friends reported her missing. Forensic teams sealed the room, while at the same time a full post-mortem examination was carried out in Bangkok. The suspect claims the dispute centered on just 500 baht, money he says he withheld because he was dissatisfied with the services provided. He further insists the strangulation was an act of self-defense after the teenager allegedly threatened him with a knife. Police have yet to confirm whether such a weapon existed or was recovered, and investigators say further forensic examinations over the coming day or two should establish how closely his account matches the evidence. The Metropolitan Electricity Authority spent much of the weekend repairing extensive storm damage in the capital after torrential rain and strong winds brought down dozens of electricity poles, damaging homes, vehicles, and power infrastructure. Road closures caused major disruption after power and communication lines were scattered across several main roads. At least three people were taken to hospital during Friday's storms. Officials say 89 power poles suffered damage, and while traffic has now largely returned to normal, full repairs are not expected to be completed until the middle of the week. Meanwhile, closer to home in Nong Pru, a Thai man actually called police on himself after assaulting a Burmese national. According to his statement, he punched the man unconscious before striking him with the handle of a machete after his six-year-old son claimed the man had made inappropriate advances towards him and had even tried to persuade him to drink alcohol. As mentioned, it was the father himself who contacted police and waited at the scene for officers to arrive. And Saturday night turned out to be one of Pattaya's quietest evenings in quite some time, as the city's nightlife ground to a halt during the election alcohol ban. Police patrols reported very few violations, with bars throughout Walking Street, Beach Road, Naklua, and surrounding entertainment areas largely closing for the night. A handful remained open serving soft drinks, but for most businesses, it was simply an unexpected evening off. And finally, the weather. If you haven't noticed already, it's another overcast day. Expect cloud for much of today, highs reaching 33 degrees, overnight lows of 27, and a very good chance of rain throughout the afternoon and evening.
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0: Coming up now, the local and national news, sponsored by the Speak Easy Language School, bringing Thai lessons one-on-one to you anywhere in the world.
1: Major city elections in both Bangkok and Pattaya saw voters heading to the polls despite wet weather for much of the day. Up for election were the mayorships of both cities, along with key positions within their respective city administrations. As tradition dictates, a 24-hour alcohol ban was in force to ensure voters cast their ballots with clear heads, and there were no reports of any problems at the many polling stations. By late yesterday evening, it became clear that the current city heads in both Pattaya and Bangkok had retained their offices, with Khun Chachat exhibiting a strong performance, as Bangkok voters overwhelmingly electing him for another term as Bangkok governor, leaving his opponents far behind. In Pattaya, the current mayor too romped home ahead of the competition. Diligent officers at Bangkok's Suvarnabhumi Airport quickly prevented the escape of a 46-year-old Australian following the alleged murder of a teenage girl in Pattaya. The weekend saw police and forensic teams working around the clock after the suspect, identified as Simon Carman, allegedly confessed to killing the 17-year-old, claiming the incident followed an argument over money. Police say the teenager, believed to have been working as a street prostitute, accompanied the man back to his rented room. There, investigators allege, she was strangled before her body was placed in a suitcase and dumped beside the railway road at least a day later. She was identified quickly through her distinctive tattoos after friends reported her missing. Forensic teams sealed the room, while at the same time a full post-mortem examination was carried out in Bangkok. The suspect claims the dispute centered on just 500 baht, money he says he withheld because he was dissatisfied with the services provided. He further insists the strangulation was an act of self-defense after the teenager allegedly threatened him with a knife. Police have yet to confirm whether such a weapon existed or was recovered, and investigators say further forensic examinations over the coming day or two should establish how closely his account matches the evidence. The Metropolitan Electricity Authority spent much of the weekend repairing extensive storm damage in the capital after torrential rain and strong winds brought down dozens of electricity poles, damaging homes, vehicles, and power infrastructure. Road closures caused major disruption after power and communication lines were scattered across several main roads. At least three people were taken to hospital during Friday's storms. Officials say 89 power poles suffered damage, and while traffic has now largely returned to normal, full repairs are not expected to be completed until the middle of the week. Meanwhile, closer to home in Nong Pru, a Thai man actually called police on himself after assaulting a Burmese national. According to his statement, he punched the man unconscious before striking him with the handle of a machete after his six-year-old son claimed the man had made inappropriate advances towards him and had even tried to persuade him to drink alcohol. As mentioned, it was the father himself who contacted police and waited at the scene for officers to arrive. And Saturday night turned out to be one of Pattaya's quietest evenings in quite some time, as the city's nightlife ground to a halt during the election alcohol ban. Police patrols reported very few violations, with bars throughout Walking Street, Beach Road, Naklua, and surrounding entertainment areas largely closing for the night. A handful remained open, serving soft drinks, but for most businesses, it was simply an unexpected evening off. And finally, the weather. If you haven't noticed already, it's another overcast day. Expect cloud for much of today, highs reaching 33 degrees, overnight lows of 27, and a very good chance of rain throughout the afternoon and evening.
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1: Major city elections in both Bangkok and Pattaya saw voters heading to the polls despite wet weather for much of the day. Up for election were the mayorships of both cities, along with key positions within their respective city administrations. As tradition dictates, a 24-hour alcohol ban was in force to ensure voters cast their ballots with clear heads, and there were no reports of any problems at the many polling stations. By late yesterday evening, it became clear that the current city heads in both Pattaya and Bangkok had retained their offices, with Khun Chachat exhibiting a strong performance, as Bangkok voters overwhelmingly electing him for another term as Bangkok governor, leaving his opponents far behind. In Pattaya, the current mayor too romped home ahead of the competition. Diligent officers at Bangkok's Suvarnabhumi Airport quickly prevented the escape of a 46-year-old Australian following the alleged murder of a teenage girl in Pattaya. The weekend saw police and forensic teams working around the clock after the suspect, identified as Simon Carman, allegedly confessed to killing the 17-year-old, claiming the incident followed an argument over money. Police say the teenager, believed to have been working as a street prostitute, accompanied the man back to his rented room. There, investigators allege, she was strangled before her body was placed in a suitcase and dumped beside the railway road at least a day later. She was identified quickly through her distinctive tattoos after friends reported her missing. Forensic teams sealed the room, while at the same time a full post-mortem examination was carried out in Bangkok. The suspect claims the dispute centered on just 500 baht, money he says he withheld because he was dissatisfied with the services provided. He further insists the strangulation was an act of self-defense after the teenager allegedly threatened him with a knife. Police have yet to confirm whether such a weapon existed or was recovered, and investigators say further forensic examinations over the coming day or two should establish how closely his account matches the evidence. The Metropolitan Electricity Authority spent much of the weekend repairing extensive storm damage in the capital after torrential rain and strong winds brought down dozens of electricity poles, damaging homes, vehicles, and power infrastructure. Road closures caused major disruption after power and communication lines were scattered across several main roads. At least three people were taken to hospital during Friday's storms. Officials say 89 power poles suffered damage, and while traffic has now largely returned to normal, full repairs are not expected to be completed until the middle of the week. Meanwhile, closer to home in Nong Pru, a Thai man actually called police on himself after assaulting a Burmese national. According to his statement, he punched the man unconscious before striking him with the handle of a machete after his six-year-old son claimed the man had made inappropriate advances towards him and had even tried to persuade him to drink alcohol. As mentioned, it was the father himself who contacted police and waited at the scene for officers to arrive. And Saturday night turned out to be one of Pattaya's quietest evenings in quite some time, as the city's nightlife ground to a halt during the election alcohol ban. Police patrols reported very few violations, with bars throughout Walking Street, Beach Road, Naklua, and surrounding entertainment areas largely closing for the night. A handful remained open, serving soft drinks, but for most businesses, it was simply an unexpected evening off. And finally, the weather. If you haven't noticed already, it's another overcast day. Expect cloud for much of today, highs reaching 33 degrees, overnight lows of 27, and a very good chance of rain throughout the afternoon and evening.
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0: Coming up now, the local and national news, sponsored by the Speak Easy Language School, bringing Thai lessons one-on-one to you anywhere in the world.
1: Major city elections in both Bangkok and Pattaya saw voters heading to the polls despite wet weather for much of the day. Up for election were the mayorships of both cities, along with key positions within their respective city administrations. As tradition dictates, a 24-hour alcohol ban was in force to ensure voters cast their ballots with clear heads, and there were no reports of any problems at the many polling stations. By late yesterday evening, it became clear that the current city heads in both Pattaya and Bangkok had retained their offices, with Khun Chachat exhibiting a strong performance, as Bangkok voters overwhelmingly electing him for another term as Bangkok governor, leaving his opponents far behind. In Pattaya, the current mayor too romped home ahead of the competition. Diligent officers at Bangkok's Suvarnabhumi Airport quickly prevented the escape of a 46-year-old Australian following the alleged murder of a teenage girl in Pattaya. The weekend saw police and forensic teams working around the clock after the suspect, identified as Simon Carman, allegedly confessed to killing the 17-year-old, claiming the incident followed an argument over money. Police say the teenager, believed to have been working as a street prostitute, accompanied the man back to his rented room. There, investigators allege, she was strangled before her body was placed in a suitcase and dumped beside the railway road at least a day later. She was identified quickly through her distinctive tattoos after friends reported her missing. Forensic teams sealed the room, while at the same time a full post-mortem examination was carried out in Bangkok. The suspect claims the dispute centered on just 500 baht, money he says he withheld because he was dissatisfied with the services provided. He further insists the strangulation was an act of self-defense after the teenager allegedly threatened him with a knife. Police have yet to confirm whether such a weapon existed or was recovered, and investigators say further forensic examinations over the coming day or two should establish how closely his account matches the evidence. The Metropolitan Electricity Authority spent much of the weekend repairing extensive storm damage in the capital after torrential rain and strong winds brought down dozens of electricity poles, damaging homes, vehicles, and power infrastructure. Road closures caused major disruption after power and communication lines were scattered across several main roads. At least three people were taken to hospital during Friday's storms. Officials say 89 power poles suffered damage, and while traffic has now largely returned to normal, full repairs are not expected to be completed until the middle of the week. Meanwhile, closer to home in Nong Pru, a Thai man actually called police on himself after assaulting a Burmese national. According to his statement, he punched the man unconscious before striking him with the handle of a machete after his 6-year-old son claimed the man had made inappropriate advances towards him and had even tried to persuade him to drink alcohol. As mentioned, it was the father himself who contacted police and waited at the scene for officers to arrive. And Saturday night turned out to be one of Pattaya's quietest evenings in quite some time, as the city's nightlife ground to a halt during the election alcohol ban. Police patrols reported very few violations, with bars throughout Walking Street, Beach Road, Naklua, and surrounding entertainment areas largely closing for the night. A handful remained open, serving soft drinks, but for most businesses, it was simply an unexpected evening off. And finally, the weather. If you haven't noticed already, it's another overcast day. Expect cloud for much of today, highs reaching 33 degrees, overnight lows of 27, and a very good chance of rain throughout the afternoon and evening.
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4: BBC News with Roisin Hasty. The final vote count in Peru's presidential election has given victory to Keiko Fujimori. Her left-wing rival Roberto Sanchez has previously said he would not accept defeat, complaining of irregularities. Louis Vajardo from BBC Monitoring has more details.
5: Keiko Fujimori is the daughter of the former president of Peru, Alberto Fujimori, who was himself a very controversial, very polarizing figure. Keiko Fujimori is now saying that she is going to run a hard right government in Peru. On the other hand, was Roberto Sanchez, a left-wing politician who was calling for a very different recipe for the problems that Peru was facing. In the end, apparently by a very, very small margin, Peruvians have chosen Fujimori over the left-wing alternative.
4: The U.S. Supreme Court has backed state laws that allow mail-in ballots received after Election Day to be counted, rejecting a Republican-led challenge to a five-day grace period in Mississippi. Anthony Zerka is in Arlington, Virginia.
6: Now, in theory, Donald Trump could push election reforms that would ban mail-in balloting. He certainly is going to try to do that, I think, in the months ahead. But at least for now, states like California, Colorado, Oregon, Washington, Nevada, that rely heavily on mail-in balloting, are not going to have to change the systems too much in order to comply with a Supreme Court decision. So I think they are breathing a sigh of relief right now.
4: Thousands of migrants have been trying to leave South Africa ahead of an unofficial deadline set by anti-immigration campaigners. Many at transit camps set up to facilitate their departure say they fear violence during mass protests planned for Tuesday. From Johannesburg, here's Myani Jones.
7: Groups that have been protesting against illegal migration have set an informal deadline of the 30th of June for all migrants who are in South Africa illegally to leave the country. There have been concerns that if they're not satisfied with the number of people who've left, it could descend to violence. So police force have beefed up their operations in some parts of the country, including here in Johannesburg, as well as in neighbouring Pretoria and in Durban. So the people are now waiting to see what would happen on June 30th, if the protests will remain peaceful or if it might escalate into some of the xenophobic violence that South Africa has witnessed in the past.
4: Police in Germany say two men and four women who were killed in a mass shooting in the town of Stade were staff members at a centre housing facility for women and children. A 45-year-old German man with Turkish heritage has been arrested. He was involved in a custody dispute over his three-month-old daughter. The girl and her mother, who were inside the building at the time, weren't hurt. Two other people are being questioned. World News from the BBC. The Venezuelan opposition leader Maria Corina Machado has said she'll do whatever it takes to return to the country to help coordinate earthquake relief efforts. Speaking from Panama, she accused the Venezuelan government of blocking her attempts to come home and criticised its response to the disaster. Olaguirin is in the coastal town of Carabacheda, which was badly hit.
8: There is a real sense of urgency here now. Every minute counts. More paramedics have been rushing in, bringing additional equipment. There have been calls for gloves, lots of gloves, for backboards to help stabilize people before they're carried out. And all around, people are waiting, hoping that somebody will be brought out alive.
4: A bomb explosion in the heart of the Mediterranean Principality of Monaco has left at least three people injured. Local media say the victims are the Ukrainian oligarch Vadim Yermolyev, his partner and 13-year-old son. Both adults are said to be in a critical condition. Police are searching for a suspect who left a backpack at the entrance of a residential building. Mass gatherings have been banned in the capital of the Democratic Republic of Congo, Kinshasa, and three northern provinces because of fears Ebola may spread there. The outbreak has so far been confined to the northeast, but rate of infection has increased in recent days. Officials say they fear the disease could enter Kinshasa, a city of 18 million. But Congolese opposition politicians said the real aim was quashing a political protest march next week. And at the Football World Cup, the knockout match between Germany and Paraguay in Boston has gone into extra time. A few moments ago, the score was 1-1. Earlier, Brazil came from behind to eliminate Japan. The five-time champions clinched a 2-1 victory with Gabriel Martinelli scoring the winning goal.
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14: In its century-long history, the Walt Disney Company has had only 8 chief executives. Josh D'Amaro is then in a rare class, but he arguably faces a more difficult landscape ahead of him to lead Mickey and Co. through than any of his predecessors. Hence, he and Disney are the subject of today's episode of Power Players from Business Daily. Yeah, welcome back. I'm Will Bain, here in the studio in the UK.
15: I'm Rahul Tandon, also in the studio here in the UK.
16: And I'm Michelle Fleury, not in the studio in the UK, but here in New York.
14: Welcome back, everybody. This is a company, I think, guys, isn't it, that's hard to find anyone on the planet who hasn't interacted with it in some way, even if it's not been for a long time. So have you guys, Rahul, you got a favourite film, a favourite Disney character?
15: I've got so many, Will. Can I only have
14: one? One of the villains, I'm sure you are.
15: No. I went for Shere Khan from Jungle Book, who is the best villain in the history of cinema, I think.
14: Good villain. Michelle?
16: Thumper. The rabbit from Bambi.
14: Now, there's a great Disney character as well. Unfortunately, neither of you got the right answer, which is the Aristocats. It's the only right answer for the best Disney film.
15: That's only because you like cats.
14: But if they don't mess up the live-action version that's apparently being trailed, then that might change my mind on it. We're talking about all of that because, interesting that neither of you mentioned a couple of their other most famous characters, or certainly since they bought the Pixar studio, because Toy Story provided some good news for Disney with the fifth edition of the animated film starring the likes of Jesse, Woody, Buzz Lightyear, Rex the Dinosaur, my favourite, has broken records for box office open in the franchise's 30-year history. Ticket sales more than $300 million around the world, and the film's theme tune, written by no one other than Taylor Swift, also number one in the US and the UK at the moment too. Much needed win on the screen for Disney after a bumpy few years for the company. We'll come to that in a bit more depth and some of the challenges they've had in the new streaming wars world a little later on. But first of all, the man who's kind of going to lead them through this change and this transition, Josh D'Amaro. Tell us a little bit about him.
16: Look, Josh D'Amaro is someone who grafted his way from the very bottom, from the car park, literally, to the top job as CEO. And it started in the 90s. He was, would you believe it, studying sculpture. But apparently what happened was it was 2 a.m. and he was in the studio mid-weld. He panicked and he thought, well, how on earth am I going to raise a family, you know, as an artist? And so he kind of downed tools and swapped to a business degree. And then he spent his summer holidays working in the Disneyland parking lot. And then it wasn't until 1998 when he went back full-time. And that was the start of a 28-year journey to the sort of corporate, you know, top of the ladder.
14: Yeah, so amazing climb up that ladder, Rahul. Disney-esque, some might say. The challenges, though, that he faces are not just sort of ones in the job, are they? It's who he's following, the names. I mean, we said there's only been seven predecessors, and one of them, Bob Iger, his direct predecessor, has had a couple of bites at the job in the past.
15: He has, and I think a lot of people would say that Bob Iger, after Walt Disney, is the seminal figure in the history of Disney. You know, he bought Pixar, he bought Star Wars, didn't he? He bought Marvel, he bought 21st Century Fox, he set up streaming as well and expanded the parks into China. And I think it's such an important job if you're in charge of Disney. And I was talking about this with my daughter, and we were talking about shared entertainment experiences. You know, she's a Netflix, Spotify generation. The thing that we have in common is Disney. She's grown up with Disney. I've grown up with Disney. So if you're in charge of this company, you are a custodian of something that's not just a business, isn't it? It's part of something that's given many millions of generations happiness all over the world.
16: Oh, it's true. I mean, my son is sort of pushing to get a trip out of me to Disney. And so, yes, we're in negotiations.
15: You've got to take him, Michelle. Come on.
14: Well, you are going to be one of our case studies then going forward, Michelle, because Josh D'Amaro, as you say, as he climbed the company, and his previous role before he became chief exec was he was the head of all Disney's parks. This is the second time, though, that they've tried to have a successor to Bob Iger, who is a theme parks guy, and Josh D'Amaro will definitely be hoping it goes better than the first time around, right?
16: Yeah. I mean, look, he's definitely known for being a numbers guy, but in particular, he's also considered an operational whiz kid, guiding the parks through the pandemic and being a very visible presence with the cast members, with the people on the ground. Apparently, there's a story one Christmas day, he kind of walked through the parks, you know, anonymously, just to kind of get a feel for what's going on the ground. And I think that is what will separate him from the sort of unsuccessful Bob Chapek era.
14: Right. And Rahul, you're pretty convinced that actually people don't talk enough about the parks, the business, and getting people like Michelle and her son through the gate. Why?
15: Well, because I think people still see it as a traditional media company when it isn't anymore. And I think the numbers are incredible here, aren't they? So Disney doesn't have its own. But if you look at what analysts are saying, every year in the six global parks they have, and they're going to have another one in Abu Dhabi, it's 140 million people who go to Disney parks every year. That is more than the population of most countries. And that is why Disney is putting $60 billion investment into this particular sector, because this is where they see they could make some money.
14: And it's not just the amount of money they make, right? It's the profit too. That's the key bit, because we're going to come to some of the pressures later on that they've got in the films bit. But actually, that this is where they make all the profit, Michelle, as well.
16: Yeah, it's, I think, regularly over $10 billion a quarter. I mean, you know, all of that from popcorn, from your Mickey ears, from your sort of Marvel Universe pajamas, roller coasters. It's pretty crazy to consider, you know, how much the cash is rolling in. And there's a lot of talk about expansion. So I mentioned the Disney Cruise Line. That's gone from a fleet of 5 ships to about 13. And that kind of expands the brand globally around the world to new regions where maybe they don't have parks, but they can kind of get a slice of the magic through the ships.
14: You're listening to Business Daily on the BBC World Service, where today we're looking at the challenges ahead for one of the world's best known companies, Disney. So let's come on to that content area then, because that perhaps is one of the big challenges. There's been a lot of criticism, hasn't there, guys, that perhaps there's been an over-reliance on remakes. We started talking about a 5th Toy Story movie. There's a 3rd Frozen coming out next year. And by the summer, a live-action version of Moana to follow up the animated versions. Even Tom Hanks, Woody no less, one of the stars of Toy Story, said that he wasn't sure there should be another Toy Story without a real cause. He actually said he wasn't sure about Toy Story 5 at first, but that the creative reason became clear. Here's a little bit of what he said.
17: In all honesty, when they say, would you like to do another Toy Story? I said, my question was, well, why? What are you going to talk about? And Andrew had the thing of, well, we're sort of going to take on tech because Bonnie now has a device.
18: But got it.
14: Playing the hits, Michelle. Obviously, a good strategy financially, but does it also, a bit like the tension where you ratchet up the price on people in the parks, can it have a sort of detrimental, a downside as well?
16: Well, I mean, I want to get to that in a minute, but I guess it's first, how did we get here? You know, we were just talking about how the parks are so important for the company's profits, but that wasn't always true. For a long time, it made its money from film, from television, from its cable networks. But the problem is we've all cut the cord. I mean, Raoul, you were just speaking about your daughter, the Netflix generation. And so you go back to November 2019, and that's when Disney launched, you know, this new app, Disney Plus, with a big bang. And on paper, it looked like it would be a no-brainer, right? You're at the start of COVID. You've got Marvel, Star Wars in the vault. The world's, you know, in lockdown. You would have thought this would be an easy win for the company, but that hasn't happened. And as you say, we instead saw an oversaturation of the market, Will. I think that's what you're talking about, this churning out of content that really, I mean, was a bit of a
14: volume over quality. You've just got to have something that people know, Raoul.
15: Well, look, here's the thing. If we look at the films, the top films of last year globally, 3 of the 4 are Disney's. Zootopia 2, Avatar, Fire and Ash, and Lilo and Stitch. So there we go. It's working for them. And of course, the films, this is my point thing.
14: Is it though? Because on the point that Michelle made as well, this is what their latest numbers. So this is from their most recent financial results in the streaming division. So in Disney Plus, total revenues, $5.4 billion, but total costs, $4.9 billion. So they come out the other side with just £582 million in terms of profit from that section. That shows the kind of pressure, doesn't it?
15: That's if you're looking at it as just as a film company. But it's the IP.
14: Well, that's Disney Plus, just be clear to people, rather than the film section.
15: But generally, when we're looking at the content that Disney is making, it's not just in that vacuum. Unlike other companies, this IP is then taken and it goes into the theme parks, isn't it? If that's what's driving it.
14: So you're arguing it's circular.
15: Yeah, it's much more of the added value. When Michelle has to take her kids and take out a mortgage to take them to Disney World, you know, a lot of the rides that they're going to be going on are rides that are associated with this IP that is created here. And I think that is the what makes Disney very different. And of course, you can look at it compared to Netflix. Netflix's margins are much higher than Disney when you look at it in that way. But I think you have to look at the bigger picture here.
16: I've got to pick some holes in that because, look, you know, yes, the IP is everything and from that flows all sorts of things, but they went too far. And I think that's the point here, isn't it?
14: Yeah.
16: You know, you think about Star Wars, the magic of that. I mean, that brand got flogged to death. So much content was unwatchable. Or in the case of Marvel movies, you know, you had to have watched every single TV show, every single thing to understand the latest Marvel film because there were so many subplots that kind of wove into it. You'd be missing stuff. You know, it was like fans were complaining. It was like doing homework just to go see a film. I mean, at that point, you know, they got something wrong, they went too far. Now, I think even Bob Iger, you know, that is something he recognised and started to dial back.
15: And
16: you're seeing that again with Josh D'Amaro. But it's also, you know, at this point, I want to bring in another name, which we haven't talked about so far, and that's Dana Walden.
14: Yeah, now, tell us more about her.
16: Yeah, because she's the president and the chief creative officer. She was also one of the people who was vying, quite frankly, for the top job. And she actually lost that battle. And we, as we know, Josh got the CEO title. Now, normally you would expect the runner-up to pack their bags and say, right, that's it, I'm off, I've had enough. But she didn't. They actually created a new role just for her, president and chief creative officer. She reports straight to Josh. And the way to think about it is, if Josh is the parks and the strategy and the Wall Street guy, she is the one who speaks to Hollywood and to the creative content side. And so she has taken over, you know, the challenges that we've all just been talking about.
15: Yeah, I think as you look forward, you know, if you look at what's coming up in Disney in the next few years, it is still a lot of the franchise stuff. They may have gone overboard on some of it, I think definitely on Marvel, maybe on Star Wars as well, but they need to keep that IP going for the parks and the cruises, because they're a big part of it. But I think the bigger problem is not the films, it's the linear side. It's, you know, it's the cable TV, it's Disney TV channel, it's National Geographic. Those are the bits that are really holding the company back, and I think if they could get rid of those, I think we'd be looking at a much more successful company.
14: Interesting. And there's politics in that, Michelle, and there's also the cost. We should chuck in ESPN as well, a big brand where you are in the US, the sports broadcaster too.
16: Yeah, I mean, she has a three-point plan, I think, to kind of tackle some of this. One is mastering the art of the bundle, right? If you're sitting here in America nowadays, you know, they are very much pushing the idea that you're not just buying Hulu, one of their streaming services, you're also buying Disney, and with that you get ESPN. And the idea is to make the value so high, like you feel like you're getting such a good deal that it becomes harder to cancel. And that matters, because as streaming services have proliferated, we've seen people subscription cycling. So, you know, you sign up for a month just when your favorite, I don't know, the latest Mandalorian show or whatever it is that you're into drops, you binge watch that and then you cancel and move to another subscriber. This is designed to counter that. The other thing she's doing is narrowing the focus on sort of premium original storytelling. So I don't know if you watched that series, The Bear or Shogun. The idea is a return to quality.
14: Yeah, interesting.
15: I love The Bear. It's a great series, isn't it?
14: That's the one set in the kitchen. All these chefs, if people haven't seen already, is in his final series at the moment. Doing that then, though, Rahul, against bigger challenges now. We've mentioned Netflix three or four times in this program, but also we've talked in the past, haven't we, the three of us, about a potential big Hollywood player in whatever the Paramount Warner Brothers company looks like post its merger too. Everybody's also trying to do the same thing, trying to pay for the same talent, trying to get those shows on their screens in front of their streamers. That presumably drives the price of that up.
15: Well, it does, and that's one way that they're all making money. But here's the other thing, Will and Michelle, we talk about this a lot. There are so many other players about to enter the market. YouTube, I mean, you look at the young, you know, look at kids nowadays, they're watching so much on YouTube. Will we see some of the big tech companies deciding that this is an area they want to move into? Which is why this sector is so difficult to predict what is going to happen, because it's moving so quickly, never mind year on year, month by month.
16: Yeah, I mean, Rahul, picking up on that idea, because of the competition, as you talked about, it's not just film and television, it's this integration across its whole ecosystem. I think that's one of the way they're trying to fight back, so that it becomes indispensable. At some way or another, you are touched by Disney, whether it's through the parks, whether it's through the streaming, whether it's through ESPN. And if they can, once they've got you, if they can keep you there, I think that's how they're trying to fight back against your YouTubes or other forms of competition for your eyeballs.
14: What do we think then? Too big to kind of manage this company? Has it become too sprawling, too many different parts, Rahul? And how does Josh D'Amaro, and let's put them together, because they have made it clear, as Michelle says, that they're a team, Dana Walden as well. Can they recapture the magic, or is it going to be a few years of trying to play the hits to survive?
15: You know, it began with the mouse, was the famous quote, wasn't it, from Walt Disney, and it's still going strong. I don't think it's lost that much of the magic. I think it may be too big. Once it gets rid of some of those linear services that we talked about before.
14: So you're talking about like the ABC classic television network in the US and things like that.
15: Yeah, all those things. and it slims down a little bit more, I think it has something that not many other companies have. They have a brand that goes across generations. So the theme parks are doing well. I think the new guy in charge, he's got a lot of things on his plate, but he's got a great company there that everybody in the world knows about. I think we could see it actually coming back with a bit of a bigger bang over the next 5 or 6 years.
16: One of the things Dana is trying to do, Raoul, to your point of slimming down, actually she's doubling down on live television because she's said they've noticed with live events that actually brings people to the back catalogue. It's this idea of integration that really is something they are kind of finessing and working hard to perfect. And Wall Street so far is bought into it. The stock, in fact, surged after Josh D'Amaro's first earnings call. But I think there are two areas of caution. Creatives, particularly with the rise of AI, are watching very closely. And of course, that relationship between Dana Walden and Josh D'Amaro, the shotgun marriage, if you like, that has to work if this is going to succeed.
14: Been great to chat as always. Thanks so much for listening. If you don't already, please do hit subscribe. And if you are there subscribing, give us a 5-star review on whatever podcast platform you're on. It makes a massive difference in our digital fight to be found on those podcast platforms as well. But from Rahul, Michelle and me, thanks so much for listening.

0: For most parents, the future of their children is a key issue. And Regent School, with over 30 years of academic success, is the first in the region to offer 16 to 18-year-old pupils both choices. A-level students choose their key subjects, specifically selected for their choice of university, whilst the IB diploma offers a wide breadth of subjects, ideal for pupils who want to develop in a wide range of courses.
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3: Micron packs a mighty punch on the markets.
4: Micron does make the memory that AI systems require. So when you use AI, ask it a question, it requires a lot of memory.
3: It's World Business Report from the BBC World Service. I'm Leanna Byrne. Micron says demand from artificial intelligence is sending profits surging. So what exactly does the company do and where does it sit in the global chip race? And FIFA tries to hide brands that didn't pay to sponsor the World Cup, but as covering them up only made them more famous. So Micron isn't a household name the way Nvidia is, but this week it became one of the companies to watch in AI. It had blockbuster results, which sent its shares soaring by as much as 19%. So what exactly does Micron make? I put that question to Chris Miller, author of Chip War and an expert on microchip technology.
4: Micron is one of the world's three big producers of a type of memory chip called DRAM, which is found in phones and computers, but is also a critical ingredient in the most advanced AI servers.
3: So is it right to think of Nvidia as making the brain of the AI systems while Micron makes the memory those systems need to work?
4: That's right. Micron does make the memory that AI systems require. And AI is very, very memory intensive, and especially the inference workloads. So when you use AI, ask it a question, it requires a lot of memory to produce the answer. And this has driven a surge in demand for the types of memory chips that Micron manufactures for AI companies. And it's caused shortages in other parts of the memory industry because there aren't enough chips to go around.
3: Now, where exactly does it sit in the chip supply chain?
4: Well, Micron is both a designer and manufacturer of memory chips. It's comparable to companies like Korea's SK Hynix or Samsung. And these companies provide chips for a wide range of applications. But for AI, they're embedded inside of the servers that are produced by NVIDIA or other AI companies. So they're deep inside of the data centers that are enabling AI capabilities.
3: So we know what the company does now. So what has given Micron this sudden boost?
4: Over the last couple of months, it's become clear there's a real shortage of AI chips, especially the high bandwidth memory chips that Micron is one of just three companies in the world to produce at scale. And this has driven up the price for these chips and most other types of memory chips as well. And so for companies like Micron that have production capacity of these chips, they've raised their prices to deal with the supply crunch. And that's driven much higher profitability across the memory sector.
3: I also saw it signed a series of long-term customer agreements. Why is that such a big deal for a memory chip company?
4: In the past, memory chips were fairly commoditized. All the key memory players made roughly comparable types of memory chips, and they would sell them on short-term contracts, and the price would swing up and down based on whether the market was oversupplied or undersupplied. But now, for the first time, we're seeing really substantial long-term contracts that are locking in customer relationships and prices. And this is going to help smooth out the memory companies' revenues so that they're less susceptible to the ups and downs of the market, and it's going to lock in higher prices for them because the current prices are really elevated relative to historical trends.
3: So does that mean customers are effectively paying up now to guarantee that supply later?
4: Well, that's exactly right. And companies are realizing that there are only a couple producers of these high-end memory chips. It's very difficult to bring new production capacity online. It'll take multiple years to build a chip-making facility. And so if they want to lock in capacity, they've got to sign longer-term agreements.
3: And Chris, who are those customers?
4: Well, customers for memory chips include smartphone manufacturers, computer manufacturers, but the specific type of high bandwidth memory that's used for AI are the most advanced AI and data center companies. So NVIDIA, certainly an important player in this segment, but companies like Google and Amazon that design their own chips are also major users of this type of high bandwidth memory.
3: I want to bring Apple into this because, interestingly, Apple says memory and storage costs are rising so much that it's having to put prices on Macs, iPads, and its other products up. So is this the same AI boom showing up in consumer prices?
4: Well, it's interesting. It's not the exact same type of AI chips, but because memory companies can only produce so many chips, they're producing more of the AI-specific high-bandwidth memory, but it means there's less capacity for the types of memory chips that go in phones and PCs. And as a result, prices are going up for these other types of memory chips, and it's certainly impacting the smartphone and PC sectors.
3: So essentially, this AI infrastructure race, I guess, it's competing directly with the phones, the laptops, etc.
4: That's right. There's only so much memory to go around.
3: So could that be an early example of AI inflation where you've got huge spending on data centers particularly, and that's raising costs elsewhere in the economy?
4: Well, it is. And that's why it's so important that we find new sources of supply, bring online new sources of supply for memory chips. And it's worth noting that Micron is itself building new plants for memory in the United States and Taiwan and elsewhere. But it just takes time to build new chip fabs, often a couple of years for a single factory to come online.
3: That was Chris Miller, author of Chip War. But despite those bright sales forecasts from Micron, the Nasdaq is still looking gloomy. With me now is Kerry Leahy, economist at Columbia University. Kerry, Micron's shares rallying, but what about other stocks that are tied to AI? How do they do today?
5: Generally, they got clipped. So that was the reason why the tech-heavy Nasdaq changed very little. This was not a day that turned around the recently found pessimism regarding artificial intelligence. So you had a tremendous Micron report, but it didn't really spill over for some of the reasons that you mentioned. Apple talking about increased costs, their stock price declined about 5%. So it just wasn't a good day for all. Now, there were some like names you've heard of 20 years ago and didn't think they still exist, like Western Digital and SanDisk. They actually did fairly well, but generally most stocks were down in that sector, or at least down a little bit.
3: Yeah, exactly. Some optimism. Also, Micron's Korean competitor, SK Hynix, it says it's going to list in the U.S. now. So obviously it's saying that there's something good happening on the Nasdaq.
5: Oh, absolutely. I mean, these companies are generating tremendous sales. This is unlike the dot-com boom of 20 years ago when companies were doing great, but they weren't really generating much of anything. So if you're saying there's a bubble, it's a bubble at least based on some considerable increase in earnings for a wide variety of firms.
3: All right. Well, let's move on to another big topic that we've been talking about for the last couple of months, the Strait of Hormuz. The International Maritime Organization, it says it's temporarily pausing an operation

0: And where does that suspension leave those 11,000 stranded seafarers?
1: Yes, it's pretty devastating. Today is the IMO Day of the Seafarer. And I was, I've been quite cautious the whole week, thinking, is this really good news? Can we be sure? Because for all those weeks, all those months, seafarers have been between hope and fear, hearing good news, then bad news again. And now the pause came when I was becoming cautiously optimistic. And this means that, again, good news is followed by bad news. Some ships actually were evacuated. That's good news, and maybe the good news comes back. But a ship under Singapore flag was attacked, and that made Mr. Arsenio Dominguez, Secretary General of IMO, pause the evacuation with immediate effect. So seafarers will be back between hope and fear, and that's what we've been having the whole time. Sometimes the situation has been more quiet, but there have been it's very volatile. It's very volatile, and any moment war actions can resume, and that's exactly what happened today.
0: But Sasha, at this point, how do you feel about it? Are these routes safe?
1: Well, apparently not. So I'm actually really glad that the IMO stops the evacuation to investigate this. We've been pretty afraid anyway, because there are mines. Many things are not certain, but we've heard news about at least 80 mines in the strait that have not been cleared. Apparently, there were going to be two safe routes, a southern and a northern route, while the normal route through the middle of the strait is not considered safe. But an attack like today's makes it clear that nothing is certain.
0: Mm. Obviously, conditions have been very tough for seafarers, and I want to listen to a clip of a ship's captain which described to the BBC the stress of being stranded in the Gulf.
2: We have witnessed various missiles and explosions around our ship, and sometimes we have witnessed, like, you know, hundreds of missiles flying over our head in span of 30 to 40 minutes. That was very, very devastating and frightening moment for all of us.
0: Sasha, does that ring true to you from what you've heard from seafarers?
1: Yes, it does. Our members and their colleagues have not chosen a military career. They have chosen a civil seafaring career, and they're stuck on ships where they hear missiles like this captain is telling us. Yeah, even after the ceasefires, there have been moments with missiles and drones going over the ships. My members also tell me they sometimes it seems safe to go into a harbor for food supplies and water supplies, which is good. But then after they have left that harbor, the harbor has been bombed. So, as I said, it's very volatile. We know many of our members are really robust people. Seafarers are used to stress. They're used to hardship. They have hard jobs. But for nobody, it's easy to work under this type of stress.
0: Mm, okay. Sasha Mayer, General Secretary of the Seafarers Union, Nautilus International, thank you so much for joining us. Kerry, any response on the markets, on the oil price to this?
3: It was fairly muted. I think oil moved about 2%, only about a couple of dollars on the current base price, where the big story had been that the current price of oil is actually at or below where it was before the crisis began. So the market's taking it in a rather sanguine fashion and believes that the straits will continue to improve the conditions, and there'll be more boats going out than the past. So it had a modest impact.
0: Okay. Kerry Leahy, thank you. You're with World Business Report from the BBC World Service. Disney just pulled in record-breaking numbers over the weekend with the release of its new movie, Toy Story 5.
4: Woody!
5: Jessie!
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0: Is it as bad out there for toys as they say it is?
1: We're finding more abandoned toys each day.
2: We're down!
0: Tex invaded our house, too.
1: I don't know, Jesse. Toys are for play, but tech is
3: for everything.
0: I'm losing Bonnie to this device.
4: You got a family.
5: There you go, the tech invasion. But behind those blockbuster figures lurks a bigger question facing its new boss. Is the studio relying too heavily on childhood nostalgia, recycling the magic instead of creating it? That's the topic of Business Daily's Power Players podcast, which is looking into this today. Will Bain has more.
6: We are talking about Disney, a company that, even if you haven't interacted with them for a long time, I'm sure almost all of our listeners have had some experience with. We're chatting about them because they've had a record-breaking weekend for the Toy Story franchise, $300 million at the global box office. The theme tune by Taylor Swift is number one in the US and the UK. And Michelle Fleury, they've needed a bit of a win on screen, haven't they?
2: Yeah, I mean, they've been leaning hard on nostalgia, so much so that I think everyone has got a bit sick of, at least in the film side, the latest Star Wars or kind of Mandalorian, whatever more they can squeeze out of the intellectual property they own. I think there's a feeling amongst consumers, give it a rest.
6: Yeah, and they've been turning to some new players in that area, Josh D'Amaro, but also Dana Walden, who's going to head up that sort of side with the streaming and the film side of things as well. Rahul, you think that we think about this company in the wrong way now, that actually focusing on something like Toy Story and its streaming is the wrong way to think about Disney. Why?
7: Because the numbers tell us it's the wrong way. But they're making most of their money from theme parks, from experiences now, from cruises, etc. 55 to 60% comes from that side of the business. 135 to 140 million every year go to those six theme parks across the world. Another one coming up in Abu Dhabi. So it is the numbers that tell us. We think of it as a film company. It isn't anymore. The films give them the IP for the parks. That's where they make the money.
6: Yeah, so we will be chatting Disney. The challenges ahead for its new boss, Josh D'Amaro, a man running a cruise company, a theme parks company, a film company, a streaming company. We'll also be chatting about how much Rahul paid last time for his Minnie Mouse ears.
5: There you go. The place to hear Will Bain and his fellow presenter Rahul Tandon. They're both based in the UK. They were chatting about this with our North America business correspondent, Michelle Fleury, who is in New York. Well, it's right here on the BBC World Service, or you can just search for Business Daily wherever you get your podcasts. Now, Kerry, let's talk about, well, we were talking about energy costs, and over the past few months, it's clear to see that that has come into US inflation. Inflation in the US has climbed above 4% for the first time in 3 years. So how alarming is that reading to you?
8: Well, I wouldn't say it's alarming, but it certainly is a reason to keep your eyebrows raised. Even if you take out the traditional food and energy sector and get down to the 80% of the index, which is referred to as the core, and then you can do other slices and dicing of the core measures. But the broadly speaking, the core measures are all hovering around 3. The Fed's goal is 2, and there's virtually no major index that is providing much hope either. The best story is it doesn't get any worse, but the average story among the core measures is that things are tightening up, and we just saw that today. Apple is passing along costs to the consumer. The reason why Micron is booming is inflationary. So it's old-fashioned inflation where there's goods that people want and they aren't producing enough of them. So you have demand greater than supply and inflation picks up.
5: Now, of course, the good news is oil is now back around pre-war levels, as you mentioned earlier. So does that mean inflation should come down almost as quickly as went up?
8: Oh, absolutely. If you hover about where you are now, you'll roll out most of the changes, even though it won't be a smooth process. So you're talking about inflation moving from 4 to 3. But if the Fed says you got to get to 2, something is going to happen in the next 6 to 15 months on the Fed's radar screen. And that's why the market has changed its tune and thinks that the next move by the Fed isn't an easing, but a tightening.
5: Yeah. But then, of course, he also mentioned those underlying price pressures. Why are they so stubborn?
8: Well, the problem with inflation is that it when it gets low, it tends to stay low, and inflation surprised us on the downside for a very long time. And now it's the reverse. There's just a tremendous amount of stickiness in inflation, and once firms are able to pass along a certain number of cost increases, then they feel emboldened to do it. So the more those price increases stick, the more they tend to spread out. And once they spread out through various kinds of prices. The old story that, you know, oil is in the construction of a golf ball. But also, if you look at inflation in general, as it spreads out, and then the big story is if it rolls into wages and wage benefits, then you really do have a problem. It harks back to the 1960s and 70s when you had embedded, entrenched inflation, which are words the Federal Reserve never wants to hear, is inflation and entrenched together.
5: Well, that was going to be my next question for you. How do you think the Fed is reading this, and particularly the new Fed chair?
8: Well, the new Fed chair has been very terse. He doesn't want to say a lot, but he basically said, we're going to get the job done and we're going to get inflation down to 2. And if the market believes him, then he's saying a lot more than they anticipated. And he may be the true surprise in that he was appointed by the president to do X, which is to lower rates, and he's going to do Y and end up going to raise rates. So there have been situations where presidents have appointed people and they haven't done what they've been told to do.
5: Interesting. Now, Kerry, you're in New York at the moment, aren't you?
8: Yes.
5: Is there a bit of World Cup fever there at the moment?
8: There certainly is. We probably have a bar in New York for every particular team, and it's quite exciting. And in the case of the U.S., it's been such a laggard in the global sport. We meaning the U.S., has won two matches in a row, and they've done far better than anyone dreamed. And so that's adding to the excitement.
5: Yeah, to do big events like these, even in New York, which has so many big events going, like, does this feed into spending and tourism, particularly at a time when a lot of people aren't necessarily going to the U.S.?
8: Oh, absolutely. People are spending money. They are. There are lots of stories about consumers being gouged regarding the games, and I won't argue with anyone about that. But it certainly has a very strong spillover effect, and that tied together with the excitement about the New York Knicks going from the worst to the best is also adding the excitement regarding any sport. So it spilled over into the World Cup at least a little bit.
5: Mm-hmm. But as a New Yorker, also, does it is traffic or like increased footfall, can that be annoying for you?
8: Oh, absolutely. The joke is, you know, you're a real New Yorker is when you see a parade, you go in the opposite direction.
5: Very good. Well, also, I did see that possibly Taylor Swift might be getting married in Madison Square Garden. So that's also going to increase the footfall, I assume.
8: Oh, absolutely. That's going to add even more excitement. And they're probably going to close off various streets. So they're probably going to be block parties that will be tied to both the games and to her upcoming nuptials.
5: Yeah, exactly. Well, hopefully that's not part of your commute, Kerry.
8: I hope not either.
5: Yeah. Kerry Leahy, economist at Columbia University. Thank you so much for joining us. Now, speaking of the World Cup, have you seen these three brands being advertised?
3: Which meal will earn the approval of His Royal Highness?
9: I know my brother. All he cares about is the ketchup.
10: So you're going to binge the whole season?
11: Yep.
10: Is this really the best use of your 24-hour batteries?
12: Yes, it's educational. The whole island is a study in performative connection.
11: And where else are you going to see someone twerk and cry at the same time?
12: Literally nowhere.
13: When you're making art, you have to be brave enough to do things people are afraid to do. Believe me, it will always be worth it.
5: So that's Heinz, Beats and Levi's. And the chances are you haven't seen them because FIFA have been covering their branding up because they aren't official sponsors of the World Cup. The iconic Levi logo at the Levi Stadium in San Francisco has been covered with a white cloth. In the press box, the Heinz logo on ketchup bottles have been taped over. And even a footballer has been photographed with masking tape covering the Beats logo on his headphones. FIFA may have been trying to hide the brand from fans, but instead they've become the center of attention online.
14: Whoever is involved in marketing, branding, and PR over at Levi's, I would kill to have an hour conversation with your team.
15: This might just be the most genius bit of malicious compliance in World Cup history.
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17: Social media managers have seen the Levi's thing. 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Now, Jeffrey from every marketing team wants in on the action.
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19: The Levi's World Cup story just got a whole lot bigger. So since my last video about their covered logo, this thing has snowballed.
5: Nice little TikTok montage. We love a TikTok montage on World Business Report. Well, let's speak to Lisa Parfitt, co-founder of the sports marketing agency, The Space Between. Lisa, hello.
20: Hi.
5: So when you look at this, Heinz, Beats, Levi's, they're getting exactly the same thing official sponsors pay millions for, attention. So why sponsor the World Cup at this point?
20: Well, you're right. I think the ambush marketing is really dominating this World Cup conversation. This whole act of covering up brands like Levi's and Heinz has ironically made them more visible and more in the conversation. And it's a perfect example in this particular scenario of suppression, kind of creating attention. And these brands are being talked about precisely because they're not really supposed to be. However, you can start looking at it. It really is, they are really in the conversation. But the question is, you know, how does that pay off in the long term? Is it really fundamentally going to be the value that those long-term sponsors are getting who are part of the FIFA family and part of that close to $3 billion revenue that FIFA's bringing in through sponsorship? I would question whether that's necessarily what they're going to get in the long term, but certainly in the short term, those great brands, those great brand assets, those really iconic brands are front and centre of the conversation in this attention economy that we live in.
5: Yeah. So there's a name for this, isn't it? It's called the Streisand effect. Can you explain that for me and the listeners?
20: Yeah, the Streisand effect is... and I won't get it exactly right, but it's essentially Barbara Streisand had her photographs, I believe, of her home posted on the internet. And by going through the process of trying to get those removed meant that more people looked at them and more people, you know, more photos popped up. So, yeah, it's known as the Streisand effect, whereby FIFA essentially trying to cover up these brands has led to a greater visibility and greater attention on them.
5: Mm. But I think you did make a good point in terms of, I'm going to pick out one example, Sony. Sony has sponsored the World Cup for years. And I guess when you're looking back on footage, even in history, you know, you want to look back in history, you're going to see Sony front and centre. Is that really what they're paying for?
20: Yeah, sponsors benefit from the long-term brand equity of association with football and with FIFA. And that's where sponsorship is quite fundamentally different to what are more short-term tactical campaigns, which are quite opportunistic. Whereas the sponsorship is orchestrated, they benefit from multi-year deals, repeated exposure, you know, globally, and a full kind of ecosystem of integrated broadcasts and retail and hospitality and content. And it's the consistency of that over many years. As you said, there are sponsors that have been part of that FIFA family for a very long time, and that builds that long-term brand equity and something that ambush activity by its nature can't really replicate.
5: But this is the Gen Z generation. Maybe they want something a bit more.
20: Maybe. The Gen Z generation, they do love brands. And, you know, these aren't small brands that we're talking about. They're pretty iconic. And it works because they have such strong distinctive assets. You can throw a sheet over a Levi's logo, but because it is so well known, you know, people pick up on it and they love conversation.
5: Exactly. Lisa Parfitt, thank you so much. Co-founder of sports marketing agency, The Space Between. And that's it from World Business Report. Thanks for listening.

acid green, aquamarine. The girls are dancing in the sand.